0: enforcement will bring justice to those responsible.
1: We have every confidence in the police department. We have every confidence that they will find and be able to arrest the individuals who participated in this.
0: With the first World Cup matches in the U.S. just days away, hundreds of concession workers at Los Angeles' SoFi Stadium have authorized a possible strike against the stadium's food service operator as negotiations appear to stall at this critical time. ABC's Christian Cordero.
2: They voted overwhelmingly to authorize the strike. It doesn't necessarily mean that they will strike, but they're effectively putting those on the other side of the table on notice that they can walk off the job anytime between now and Friday, presumably, because that's when the deadline is for the first World Cup match here in the U.S.
0: Dave Chappelle returns to Yellow Springs, Ohio this summer for his sixth annual summer camp, started during the pandemic to help out the local community. 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
4: In the coming days, a big vote expected to be taken by the Jefferson County Public School Board.
5: The board will soon decide on a plan to build several new schools and renovate several more. The vote comes as the district...
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9: Your elections are crooked and meet the press is crooked. 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
18: We've got rounds of showers and thunderstorms targeting the region out there this evening into the next several days. Certainly not raining all the time, but when it does rain, these thunderstorms are going to put down a lot of water throughout central and eastern Kentucky. Could lead to some local high water issues. It will be a WKYT First Alert Weather Day late tonight into Tuesday and the first half of Wednesday, with these waves of storms putting down a few inches of rain, if not some locally higher amounts. Catch a bit of a break on Thursday, though temperatures making a run toward 90, and then more storms on Friday. From the WKYT First Alert Weather Center, I'm meteorologist Chris Bailey.
6: Have you heard the news?
8: Israel pounding Iranian targets. The strikes came early Monday local time after Iran fired missiles at Israel.
9: Your elections are crooked and meet the press is crooked. Let's call it quits because I've had enough.
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19: The PWHL's newest teams have been busy signing their very first players to rosters. Among the notable players headed to expansion teams so far, forward Alina Mueller leaving the Boston Fleet for PWHL Hamilton, forward Kristen O'Neill departing the New York Sirens for PWHL San Jose, and Britta Kroll-Salemi, a forward for the Minnesota Frost, signing with PWHL Detroit. 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
8: From ABC News, I'm Stephanie Officer. Tonight, President Trump says he implored Israel and Iran to stop firing on one another after both sides launched new attacks on each other over the weekend. ABC's Jonathan Carl.
9: But even as Trump pleads for peace, the U.S. naval blockade of Iran remains in place. And today, U.S. forces fired on a foreign tanker headed towards an Iranian port, forcing it to turn away. Still, Trump remains ever optimistic about a deal, telling the Financial Times, Israel will follow his lead. I call the shots, he said. I call all the shots.
8: The House Oversight Committee is set to interview Bill Gates and Jeffrey Epstein's longtime executive secretary this week.
10: The interview of Leslie Groff, Epstein's former executive secretary, could offer the House Oversight Committee the clearest window into Epstein's day-to-day activities. Groff helped schedule massage appointments for Epstein before his 2006 arrest, allegedly including some with underage girls, according to records released by the Department of Justice. Her lawyer has denied she knowingly assisted in Epstein's crimes. The committee will also interview Microsoft co-founder Bill Gates on Wednesday about his relationship with Epstein, which began 3 years after Epstein pleaded guilty to soliciting a minor for prostitution in Florida. Peter Harwalambos, ABC News.
8: A Louisiana man is now recovering after trying to avoid cops by leaping into an alligator-infested swamp. It went about how you'd expect.
11: Louisiana state troopers pulled over a drunk driving suspect on an elevated highway just outside New Orleans. But before they could finish the sobriety test, the man jumped off the highway and into the alligator-infested swamp. Trooper Kyle Wagner says one of the gators attacked, but even with bite wounds, the man continued deeper into the marsh.
12: Even after getting attacked by an alligator, he continued to evade arrest.
11: Wagner says they did eventually catch the man, and after he was treated for alligator bites, arrested him on drunk driving charges. Chris Miller, ABC News, New Orleans.
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13: A Louisville Metro Police officer who was in the process of being fired submitting his resignation, which Chief Paul Humphrey has accepted. But the termination process continues for Nathan Stotts, who fatally shot a naked and unarmed man late last month when responding to a report of 27-year-old Martin Nitzkin Jr. assaulting multiple people. The process will just be expedited by eliminating procedural delays associated with the potential appeal, ensuring that Stotts is immediately and permanently separated from the department. Humphrey began the termination process last week, calling Stotts' actions unacceptable. In their inaugural season in the United Football League, the Louisville Kings will play for the championship. This after a 29-20 win at the St. Louis Battlehawks Sunday night in their first ever UFL playoff game. They will travel to Washington to face the D.C. Defenders in the United Bowl Saturday afternoon at 3 o'clock. I'm Sean Gallagher.
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0: We've got rounds of showers and thunderstorms targeting the region out there this evening into the next several days. Certainly not raining all the time, but when it does rain, these thunderstorms are going to put down a lot of water throughout central and eastern Kentucky. Could lead to some local high water issues. It will be a WKYT First Alert Weather Day late tonight into Tuesday and the first half of Wednesday, with these waves of storms putting down a few inches of rain, if not some locally higher amounts. Catch a bit of a break on Thursday, though temperatures making a run toward 90, and then more storms on Friday. From the WKYT First Alert Weather Center, I'm meteorologist Chris Bailey.
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17: Your elections are crooked, and meet the press is crooked. Let's call it quits, because I've had enough.
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0: I got to tell you, I'm not a gymnast. I like not exercising. I don't want to be a gymnast ever. And the mental gymnast that you have to be to keep up with the news today is ridiculous. Now, apparently, Donald Trump hates the Jews. Now, apparently, Donald Trump hates Bibi Netanyahu and wants him to die. And it's like, help me. Help me. Somebody help me, because I cannot play this game. That's why I don't play. That's why I tell you, don't get involved in any of that. It's nonsense. It's nonsense. Just look at what's happening on the ground, and then let's decide what is the next. Don't try to guess on anything. Just what's the next best thing we have to do? We just put a poll out for the Torch members on Iran. What are the results?
1: 73% want more airstrikes. I'm shocked. 16% want limited ground troop involvement, and 12% want to cut a deal and be done with it. You can do that poll at glenbeck.com.
0: So, yeah, my first one is airstrikes. I mean, if we can cut a deal, great. Cut a deal. If we can't cut a deal, that's not, I mean, it has to be a good deal, but cut a deal. If we can't, I'm fine with airstrikes. I am not for ground troops. I'm just not for ground troops. I'm not. Now, I know Jason has a different view because he's a military guy, and he's been following this, and he's been saying to me for the last week, I'm really kind of getting ill-tempered on this. And Jason, I want you to line that out in the next 5 seconds. No, I want you to line that out for me tomorrow. Could you do that?
2: Will do.
0: Okay. That'll be on tomorrow's program. We will see you then. Thank you for joining us on The Torch. The Summer of 250 officially kicks off tomorrow. Lots of great stuff there today. 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
10: From ABC News, I'm Stephanie Officer. Before the highly anticipated NBA Finals game started tonight, the world's most famous arena transformed into a secured fortress since President Trump is in the building. ABC's Aaron Katursky.
14: Unprecedented airport-style security for the game. The Secret Service searching 19,000 fans. The boisterous watch party outside canceled and moved elsewhere. Police on high alert after five people were slashed in a seemingly random knife attack Sunday evening at Penn Station, the nation's busiest train station directly beneath Madison Square Garden.
10: Ukraine and Russia continue squaring off at one another with dueling missile strikes today, as both sides appear to signal the war is not slowing down anytime soon. ABC's Ian Pannell.
15: Ukraine stepping up its long-range drone strikes, firing here in the Moscow region, all intercepted. The Kremlin now accusing European leaders of hypocrisy for meeting Zelensky and promising military aid while talking of peace. Russian Foreign Minister Lavrov also criticizing Washington for not implementing the agreement made between Putin and Trump in Alaska last year, warning everything now depends not on negotiations, but on the actions of Russia's military.
10: Dozens of people were killed, hundreds more now displaced after a devastating 7.8 magnitude earthquake struck the Philippines this morning, forcing people into the streets. ABC's James Longman.
16: CCTV cameras catching the moment the quake struck, panic sending residents in Davao City scrambling to the streets. Video circulating online shows the General Santos City shopping mall facade sheared off. The earthquake struck just after 7:30 a.m. local time in the sea south of the island of Mindanao. Tsunami alerts rang out as far as Japan and Australia. The USGS says some 15 million experienced moderate to severe shaking.
10: A $70 billion immigration enforcement bill is one step closer to a floor vote Tuesday after passing in the GOP-led House Rules Committee tonight. 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
17: In the coming days, a big vote expected to be taken by the Jefferson County Public School Board.
18: The board will soon decide on a plan to build several new schools and renovate several more. The vote comes as the district is still attempting to navigate a major budget deficit. JCPS is planning to build new school buildings for Carithers Middle, Cochran Elementary, Goldsmith Elementary, Olmsted Academy South, Westport Middle, and Wilt Elementary. In addition to those, a new elementary school in South Louisville is also in the works. JCPS also planning a major renovation at 61 other schools over the next 2 years. And at Tuesday's meeting, Superintendent Brian Yearwood will recommend the board approve the draft facility plan. I'm John Shannon.
17: Louisville Metro Police Chief Paul Humphrey has accepted the resignation of a police officer who shot and killed an unarmed man in late May and was in the process of being fired. LMPD says this will not stop the termination process that Humphrey began last week regarding Nathan Stotts. I'm Sean Gallagher.
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22: We've got rounds of showers and thunderstorms targeting the region out there this evening into the next several days. Certainly not raining all the time, but when it does rain, these thunderstorms are going to put down a lot of water throughout central and eastern Kentucky. Could lead to some local high water issues. It will be a WKYT First Alert Weather Day late tonight into Tuesday and the first half of Wednesday, with these waves of storms putting down a few inches of rain, if not some locally higher amounts. Catch a bit of a break on Thursday, though temperatures making a run toward 90, and then more storms on Friday. From the WKYT First Alert Weather Center, I'm meteorologist Chris Bailey.
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26: Your elections are crooked, and meet the press is crooked. 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
27: We are at war. Anytime a person can pay $250 million into a campaign and they be given access, full access to the Department of Treasury of the United States.

0: There is a... Somebody told me they were Finnish. I don't know if that's true or not. But there's a hillbilly band. I forget what they're called. You just look up hillbilly banjo version of this song. And you can't imagine how much you're going to like it. If you don't like it, don't tell me because I love it. So here we are. 60 Minutes is being dismantled, burned to the ground to be rebuilt. I must tell you, when I was growing up, I was a little nerd. I followed politics, sports as well, but politics, what was going on in the world. And I wanted to know what was going on in the bigger world beyond my household and beyond Orange, Texas, little Orange, Texas. And I didn't miss 60 Minutes. I loved 60 Minutes. I just wished it wouldn't have come on when there was still a football game on, but they'd push it later than the game. We didn't have Sunday Night Football back then. We didn't have things back then when I was a kid like you kids have today. But we didn't have football on Thursdays, and I love it. Give me more of it. Well, I don't love the pros as much as I do college these days. But anyway, so Scott Pelley, these people believe they are beyond being fired. These people believe they are beyond accountability. These people were so out of touch with the American public and so insulting toward the American public and our intelligence that we are cheering their demise. You know, when the statue of Saddam Hussein was yanked down from the square and the people are cheering, that was a deep, visceral cheer. You bastard! After everything you've done to us! So you heard the montage of Scott Pelley and you know, he said, I don't know why they say I was biased. And then we played you a montage of him being biased. But here is perhaps the most famous example of bias at 60 Minutes. Give this a listen. This was Leslie Stahl with Donald Trump back in 2020 during the election.
1: Jim walk out of a store and he's walking with a ice cream. And the question the media asked him, what kind of ice cream, what flavor ice cream do you have? And he's in the midst of a scandal.
2: He's not.
1: And he's taking,
2: he's
1: of course
2: not.
1: He is,
2: no.
1: Leslie.
2: Come on.
1: Of course he is. It's the biggest, second biggest scandal. So, the biggest scandal was when they spied on my campaign. They spied on my campaign,
2: well, there's
1: Leslie.
2: No real evidence of that.
1: Of course there is.
2: No.
1: It's all over the place. Leslie,
2: sir,
1: they spied on my campaign and they got caught.
2: Can I say something? You know, this is 60 Minutes. And we can't put on things we can't verify.
1: You won't put it on because it's bad for Biden.
2: We can't put on things we can't verify.
1: Leslie, they spied on my campaign.
2: Well, we can't verify that.
1: It's been totally verified.
2: No.
1: It's been, just go down and get the papers. They spied on my campaign. They got caught.
2: No.
1: And then they went much further than that, and they got caught. And you will see that, Leslie. And you know that, but you just don't want to put it on the air.
2: As a matter of fact, I don't know.
0: And of course she knew it. Everyone knew it. It turns out to be true. I mean, I think perhaps the most disgusting thing in the midst of all this was that Jake Tapper would prevent people from saying that Joe Biden was basically a vegetable, that he didn't know where he was, that he didn't know what was going on. He's pooping his pants in the middle of meetings, wandering around on stage when he was supposed to be at the West Point graduation or the Naval Academy. And he'd say, don't say that. And then the minute he's not president any longer, I mean, less than 30 days after he leaves office, a book hits the shelves. It's not like they announced he was writing it. He was literally writing the book as he was saying, don't say that about him. And all of a sudden, what a scandal. Jake Tapper is going to cover the scandal of how nobody knew that Joe Biden was brain dead for the last 4 years. Nobody knew. Well, but he's broken the code. He's figured it out. And then people said, well, what responsibility do you think you play in all this, Jake? Because for the love of goodness, you've been as bad. You know what? We are guilty. We should not have believed. We should not have trusted. We believed we could trust the people around the president of the United States to tell us the truth. The media didn't trust Richard Nixon. Are you kidding me? So Trump has said some things about Scott Pelley, critical things, dismissive things, the kind of things that Trump says about journalists that makes, you know, makes them feel bad because they're so important. So then Lulu Garcia Navarro leans in very sympathetically because this is the New York Times sitting down with a legend of 60 Minutes. It's not exactly a hostile environment. And talking about that evil Donald Trump. And essentially she asks him, how does it feel? How does it feel to be attacked by this powerful, mean, toxic man?
3: Also said you were part of this gang of stupid, crooked people that don't care about your country.
4: Stupid, I can take that. Stiff, yeah, probably. Don't care about the country?
0: Wait. Can he cry on cue? Hold on, pause. Can he cry on cue? We're taking bets here. Do you think that he can manage to muster a crocodile tear? Scott Pelley is the guy who you ask, all right, what is your greatest weakness? My greatest weakness is I try too hard. I'm too kind to others. I will give away my last dollar. I am too adamant that I be on time and never waste a moment from another soul. My greatest weakness is that I'm basically too great. I admit it. I confess it. Guilty as accused. Yes, that is it. But when you question Scott Pelley, I'm going to have to whip up a tear because I love America.
4: I've never worn the uniform, but I've been in combat for this country.
0: What?
4: In Afghanistan.
0: Wait.
4: And Iraq.
0: Hey, what? Who?
4: Kuwait.
0: Wait, what?
4: Been shot at.
0: Wait, Brian Williams.
4: Spent nights in foxholes, filling up with water in the desert.
0: Goodness.
4: I'm not aware that the president of the United States has ever done any of those things for this country.
0: Hold on a second. I'm basically Audie Murphy and Rambo rolled up into one. I'm a combination of Chris Kyle and Marcus Luttrell and Dakota Meyer and all these badass people, and you've hurt my feelings by saying I'm not.
4: Please correct me if I'm wrong. You become a journalist because you love the First Amendment. You become a journalist because you love the country.
0: This isn't rehearsed at all.
4: And while all the other descriptions that the president used about me might be applicable, not that one.
0: Oh, gosh.
4: Can
0: someone get his
4: democracy without journalism.
0: Oh, my goodness. Hold on.
4: It can't be done.
0: There is no democracy without journalism. You people don't realize without Scott Pelley, there is no America. When the price of gold and silver were rising faster and faster by the day, people kept asking, did I miss the boat? 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If you were asking for lower prices to get in, now's the time. We don't know how long those will last. They may go up, they may go down. That's the volatility of commodities. But I can tell you that over the long haul, I have found that gold and silver are good investments. The number one gold and silver company in the country is Gold Co. 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
10: From ABC News, I'm Stephanie Officer. Before the highly anticipated NBA Finals game started tonight, the world's most famous arena transformed into a secured fortress since President Trump is in the building. ABC's Aaron Katursky.
11: Unprecedented airport-style security for the game. The Secret Service searching 19,000 fans. The boisterous watch party outside canceled and moved elsewhere. Police on high alert after five people were slashed in a seemingly random knife attack Sunday evening at Penn Station, the nation's busiest train station, directly beneath Madison Square Garden.
10: Ukraine and Russia continue squaring off at one another with dueling missile strikes today, as both sides appear to signal the war is not slowing down anytime soon. ABC's Ian Pannell.
12: Ukraine stepping up its long-range drone strikes, firing here in the Moscow region, all intercepted. The Kremlin now accusing European leaders of hypocrisy for meeting Zelensky and promising military aid while talking of peace. Russian Foreign Minister Lavrov also criticizing Washington for not implementing the agreement made between Putin and Trump in Alaska last year, warning everything now depends not on negotiations, but on the actions of Russia's military.
10: Dozens of people were killed, hundreds more now displaced after a devastating 7.8 magnitude earthquake struck the Philippines this morning, forcing people into the streets. ABC's James Longman.
13: CCTV cameras catching the moment the quake struck, panic sending residents in Davao City scrambling to the streets. Video circulating online shows the General Santos City shopping mall facade sheared off. The earthquake struck just after 7:30 a.m. local time in the sea south of the island of Mindanao. Tsunami alerts rang out as far as Japan and Australia. The USGS says some 15 million experienced moderate to severe shaking.
10: A $70 billion immigration enforcement bill is one step closer to a floor vote Tuesday after passing in the GOP-led House Rules Committee tonight. 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
14: The Louisville Metro Police Department Monday announced an officer whose termination process began last week has resigned, Chief Paul Humphrey accepting. But LMPD noted the termination process will continue and will only expedite it by eliminating procedure delays associated with a potential appeal, ensuring that Nathan Stotts is immediately and permanently separated from the department. Gestas shot and killed 27-year-old Martin Nitzkin Jr., who was naked and unarmed. Humphrey saying Stotz's actions were unacceptable. The Jefferson County Public School Board in the coming days are expected to vote on a plan that will bring several new schools and renovate several more. JCPS is also planning major renovations at 61 other schools over the next 2 years. And at Tuesday's meeting, Superintendent Brian Yearwood will recommend the board approve the draft facility plan. I'm Lee Mowen.
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22: Heading out the door early this morning, we got some showers and thunderstorms scattered about the area. It's a first alert weather day today and into Wednesday. Possibility of these waves of thunderstorms putting down a lot of water in a short amount of time. Keep that in mind if you live near a flood-prone area. It could be some local high water concerns. Temperatures today, upper 70s and low 80s. Into the mid and upper 80s on Wednesday. We'll catch a bit of a break on Thursday before more storms crash in. From the WKYT First Alert Weather Center, I'm meteorologist Chris Bailey.
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26: Your elections are crooked and meet the press is crooked. 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
8: From ABC News, I'm Stephanie Officer. President Trump Monday struggling to keep the fragile ceasefire between Israel and Iran in place after both sides fired on each other over the weekend. That agreement still in place for now. ABC's Jonathan Carl.
9: In a televised address, Israeli Prime Minister Netanyahu remained defiant. If the terrorist regime makes the mistake of attacking us again, he said, we will respond with force. Iran's top negotiator was equally defiant, saying we're going to fight at our own time and negotiate at our own time.
8: In California, grocery store chain Kroger will pay out over $1 million to settle a false advertising lawsuit, alleging the company incorrectly reported the calorie counts on several of its own bread products. ABC's Alex Stone.
10: In one example, the DA says Kroger advertised its Carbmaster hamburger buns as having 50 calories when really the buns had 100 calories in them. The DA alleges the calories were undercounted on both the FDA nutrition label and on the advertising on the front of the packaging. And when consumers complained, then the FDA nutrition label was updated, but the DA says the advertising on the bag was not. And for one product, online advertising showing an inaccurate low calorie count allegedly continued for 2 years.
8: Elvis's hometown of Tupelo, Mississippi, a group of kids honoring the king of rock and roll nearly 5 decades after his death. Tributes came from kids ages 7 to 17 shimmering on stage in fancy jumpsuits for the Tupelo Elvis Festival's Youth Tribute Artist Competition last week. They point out they are Elvis tribute artists, not impersonators who pretend to be the artist. Some wore costumes created by B&K Enterprises Costume Company, a company licensed to recreate Elvis's outfits and provide costumes for Elvis movies, musicals, and TV shows. Dave Chappelle returns to Yellow Springs, Colorado this summer for his 6th annual summer camp. 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
12: The Louisville Metro Police Department Monday announced an officer whose termination process began last week has resigned, Chief Paul Humphrey accepting. But LMPD noted the termination process will continue and will only expedite it by eliminating procedure delays associated with a potential appeal, ensuring that Nathan Stotts is immediately and permanently separated from the department. Stotts shot and killed 27-year-old Martin Nitzkin Jr., who was naked and unarmed. Humphrey saying Stotts' actions were unacceptable. The Jefferson County Public School Board in the coming days are expected to vote on a plan that will bring several new schools and renovate several more. JCPS is also planning major renovations at 61 other schools over the next 2 years. And at Tuesday's meeting, Superintendent Brian Yearwood will recommend the board approve the draft facility plan. I'm Lee Mowen.
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23: Heading out the door early this morning, we got some showers and thunderstorms scattered about the area. It's a first alert weather day today and into Wednesday. Possibility of these waves of thunderstorms putting down a lot of water in a short amount of time. Keep that in mind if you live near a flood-prone area. It could be some local high water concerns. Temperatures today, upper 70s and low 80s. Into the mid and upper 80s on Wednesday. We'll catch a bit of a break on Thursday before more storms crash in. From the WKYT First Alert Weather Center, I'm meteorologist Chris Bailey.
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27: Your elections are crooked. And Mr. Press is crooked. Let's call it quits because I've had enough.
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7: From ABC News, I'm Stephanie Officer. President Trump has now become the first sitting U.S. president to attend an NBA Finals game Monday with his appearance at the New York Knicks versus San Antonio Spurs game at Madison Square Garden. It's a decision many are criticizing after it brought strict security in and around MSG and shut out fans who wanted to be outside the arena for its traditional watch party. NBA Commissioner Adam Silver.
8: Oh, he's a genuine Knicks fan. And so, yes, there's some inconvenience to the fans here, but one looking around this arena, it's packed. So people listen, they came early, they got through whatever extra security, which is necessary. So, as I said, I think we should be using sports to create more of a sense of community with people, not less.
7: The Knicks lost to the Spurs 115-111, their first loss in 46 days. The Spurs pushing the series 2-1. They play again at MSG Wednesday. It appears the Los Angeles mayor's race is now set for November. Registered Republican Spencer Pratt will not be in it, according to a projection by ABC News.
9: As additional ballots have been counted, with around 80% of Californians voting by mail, now Nithya Raman is projected to face Karen Bass in a runoff election for mayor of Los Angeles in November. The progressive candidate has seen her numbers rising as more mail-in ballots have arrived. She edged out Spencer Pratt, who President Trump had said was MAGA, in a city where only 15% of voters are registered Republicans. November's race now to be two Democrats, Karen Bass and Nithya Raman, facing off against each other. Alex Stone, ABC News, Los Angeles.
7: Some McDonald's restaurants are introducing a new AI-powered drive-thru. The company says it's part of their new global strategy. ABC's Elizabeth Schulze.
10: Was that with Hunter sauce and demon sauce?
11: Yes.
12: The chatbot nicknamed Archie, taking orders in English and Spanish.
13: ¿Qué te gustaría ordenar?
12: McDonald's CEO saying it's 90% accurate. And writing in a memo, the Golden Arches is launching a new strategy as more of the customer journey becomes automated.
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11: A Southern Indiana sheriff faces accusations of stealing several campaign signs, including those of his opponents. Jennings County Sheriff William Kenny Freeman Jr. was indicted Thursday by a grand jury for several charges involving theft, perjury, and obstruction of justice. The investigation began back in November when a candidate said some of his signs were gone. Then they planted a GPS tracker on a sign, which led to Freeman's dumpster. He's sitting in the Ripley County Jail. The city of Middletown is getting a new training facility to help agencies across Kentuckiana. City officials recently announced a $25 million law enforcement training facility is set to go up at Equity Place, thanks to House Bill 500. Mayor Byron Chapman said the city is proud to bring this vision to life and called it an investment in their safety and preparedness. Officials say a groundbreaking is set for September. I'm Lee Mowen.
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20: Heading out the door early this morning, we got some showers and thunderstorms scattered about the area. It's a first alert weather day today and into Wednesday. Possibility of these waves of thunderstorms putting down a lot of water in a short amount of time. Keep that in mind if you live near a flood-prone area. It could be some local high water concerns. Temperatures today, upper 70s and low 80s. Into the mid and upper 80s on Wednesday. We'll catch a bit of a break on Thursday before more storms crash in. From the WKYT First Alert Weather Center, I'm meteorologist Chris Bailey.
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24: Your elections are crooked and meet the press is crooked. Let's call it quits because I've had enough.
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7: From ABC News, I'm Stephanie Officer. Tensions in the Middle East remain high after Iran and Israel reach a temporary agreement to stop firing on each other. ABC's Jonathan Carl.
8: President Trump this morning pleading with both sides, posting on social media, Israel and Iran must immediately stop shooting. Within hours, Iran and Israel backed down. But in a televised address, Israeli Prime Minister Netanyahu remained defiant. If the terrorist regime makes the mistake of attacking us again, he said, we will respond with force.
7: It appears the Los Angeles mayor's race is now set for November, and registered Republican Spencer Pratt will not be in it, according to a projection by ABC News.
9: As additional ballots have been counted, with around 80% of Californians voting by mail, now Nithya Raman is projected to face Karen Bass in a runoff election for mayor of Los Angeles in November. The progressive candidate has seen her numbers rising as more mail-in ballots have arrived. She edged out Spencer Pratt, who President Trump had said was MAGA, in a city where only 15% of voters are registered Republicans. November's race now to be two Democrats, Karen Bass and Nithya Raman, facing off against each other. Alex Stone, ABC News, Los Angeles.
7: Broken speaker, finicky zipper, a growing trend is repair cafes, urging you to fix it instead of pitch it. ABC's Chuck Sievertson.
10: It's part of a new brand of what's called anti-consumerism, efforts to offer an alternative to mass-produced disposable goods that have dominated the economy for the last half century. Repair cafes are free events where volunteers with technical know-how help neighbors fix household items. They started in the Netherlands with a single cafe in 2009 and grew to a global nonprofit. At a recent event in New Paltz, New York, volunteers helped attendees fix items from lamps and knives to sound mixers and bulky zippers.
7: Bill Maher set to receive the Mark Twain Prize for American Humor at the Kennedy Center later this month. 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
12: The Louisville Metro Police Department Monday announced an officer whose termination process began last week has resigned, Chief Paul Humphrey accepting. But LMPD noted the termination process will continue and will only expedite it by eliminating procedure delays associated with a potential appeal, ensuring that Nathan Stotts is immediately and permanently separated from the department. Stotts shot and killed 27-year-old Martin Nitzkin Jr., who was naked and unarmed. Humphrey saying Stotts' actions were unacceptable. The Jefferson County Public School Board in the coming days are expected to vote on a plan that will bring several new schools and renovate several more. JCPS is also planning major renovations at 61 other schools over the next 2 years. And at Tuesday's meeting, Superintendent Brian Yearwood will recommend the board approve the draft facility plan. I'm Lee Mowen.
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15: Your elections are crooked and meet the press is crooked. 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
26: Heading out the door early this morning, we got some showers and thunderstorms scattered about the area. It's a first alert weather day today and into Wednesday. Possibility of these waves of thunderstorms putting down a lot of water in a short amount of time. Keep that in mind if you live near a flood-prone area. It could be some local high water concerns. Temperatures today, upper 70s and low 80s. Into the mid and upper 80s on Wednesday. We'll catch a bit of a break on Thursday before more storms crash in. From the WKYT First Alert Weather Center, I'm meteorologist Chris Bailey.
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14: 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The strikes came early Monday local time after Iran fired missiles at Israel.
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2: Today and into Wednesday, possibility of these waves of thunderstorms putting down a lot of water in a short amount of time. Keep that in mind. If you live near a flood-prone area, it could be some local high water concerns. Temperatures today, upper 70s and low 80s, into the mid and upper 80s on Wednesday. We'll catch a bit of a break on Thursday before more storms crash in. From the WKYT First Alert Weather Center, I'm meteorologist Chris Bailey.
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17: ABC News, I'm Stephanie Officer. He is now the first sitting U.S. president to attend an NBA Finals game Monday. President Trump at Madison Square Garden to watch Game 3 of the New York Knicks versus San Antonio Spurs, invited by the owner. Yet when his face was shown on the Jumbotron, New Yorkers had this frosty response. Police in South Philadelphia continue searching for a pair of suspects involved in the murder of a rising Penn State senior over the weekend. New surveillance video capturing 22-year-old Billy Schmidt's final moments chasing the suspects after they reportedly stole his cell phone during a night out watching the NBA Finals. One of the two unidentified suspects then pulling out a gun and firing at Schmidt, hitting him in his chest and killing him. His father, Bill Schmidt, telling ABC News,
18: I want to find the two people and make them pay.
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1: The San Antonio Spurs took Game 3 of the NBA Finals Monday, defeating the New York Knicks 115-111 to cut New York's lead in the series to 2-1. Victor Wembanyama leading the response from San Antonio. He finished with 32 points and 8 rebounds, along with 3 blocks. It's the Knicks' first loss in 46 days, which snaps a 13-game win streak and the second-longest postseason win streak in NBA history. It's also the second time in finals history that the first three games were won by the road team. Game 4 is on Wednesday night. That's your sports on the Fox News Rundown. Tony Genualdo, Fox News.
2: An update from Outkick's Stan Dockich.
3: Donald Trump is part of the fabric of New York City. In the 70s, when Stephen A. Smith was doing whatever Stephen A. Smith was doing, Donald Trump was building buildings in New York. In the 80s, he was all about New York. He is part of the landscape. He is part of the skyline of New York City, and I'm glad he's there. And all the bitching, whining, and moaning that the president is going to be here, it's going to take long to get in. Look, there was like 100,000 people or 90,000, 80,000, whatever the hell there were, in Joe Robbie or whatever that Hard Rock Stadium in Miami. We were there. Yeah, it took 20 minutes extra, so what? We'll be all right. No, it's great. It adds cachet to event. And Donald Trump, a lifelong Knicks fan, part of the fabric, absolutely should be there. For Outkicks, don't at me. I'm Dan Dockich, and this is Fox News Rundown.
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0: What's on your mind?
8: Voter integrity. It's paramount. You have to have it. How should the public believe our elected leaders if we can't get the vote right? Now, what's happening in California right now is highly suspicious. Here we are, more than a week after the votes were coming in. And what's happening? They're still counting the votes. And suddenly, what's happening? Socialists, Democrats on the far left end of the political spectrum are gaining votes every single day. It does seem on the surface as if we're going to continue to be counting votes until there are two Democrats in the race in their guerrilla primary going into November. But the integrity of the vote is something we need to be cognizant of from coast to coast. Until we move to a system where people vote in person, same day, same information, in person, with a voter ID, we will continue to have these problems. Mail-in balloting probably is the easiest way to do it. But the integrity of the vote is far more important. And the only way to do that is not to throw the ballots out into the wind with your local grocery store coupons, but to have the ballot there where you have to go in person with a verifiable identification and then be able to vote. That is what we do in other countries all across the world. Only the United States does not ask for voter identification when voting in federal elections. It's wrong. It needs to be rectified. But until then, we're going to continue to see these types of shenanigans and questions in the public's mind. I'm Jason Chaffetz, Fox News contributor and host of the Jason in the House podcast.
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16: From ABC News, I'm Sherry Preston. An Apache Army helicopter crashing near the Strait of Hormuz. President Trump saying last night the two crew members survived.
17: The pilots are fine, yeah.
16: And what?
17: Nobody injured. We are going to issue a report tomorrow. But the pilots are fine, yeah.
16: The war driving up prices across the country, especially the cost of energy. 40% of Americans say their financial situation is worse off now than it was a year ago. 13% say much worse, according to the Federal Reserve Bank of New York. California state officials say there is nothing weird about the vote counting that takes longer than most elections in that state. It's because so many use mail-in balloting and the signatures are cross-referenced. ABC's Trevor Altz in Los Angeles.
18: This isn't something that we're caught off guard by. This is something that even California officials have said, by the way, it's going to take us a couple of weeks before we get those final results. That is kind of the result of the way they have set up their entire system. And a lot of Republicans, of course, are deeply frustrated by this because they have been watching some of their candidates lose leads or even get passed in the case of Spencer Pratt. But it was something that we were kind of anticipating to happen.
16: The latest vote count shows Democrat Nithya Raman overtaking Spencer Pratt in the Los Angeles mayor's race. The New York Knicks losing game three of the NBA Finals. President Trump showed up at Madison Square Garden for this one, says ABC's Sophie Flay.
19: It appeared to be a frosty reception at Madison Square Garden for President Trump. Trump, the first sitting president to attend an NBA Finals game. Fans forced to line up for hours to navigate security. An outdoor watch party canceled. All to avoid scenes like this after the Knicks win Friday night when dozens of people were arrested.
16: Agriculture Secretary Brooke Rollins insisting the nation's food supply is safe following at least five screwworm cases in Texas and New Mexico. This is ABC News.
0: 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Here's the latest information update from the News Radio 630 WLAP Audubel Hearing News Center.
20: From WKYT Mornings, I'm Victor Puente. Three people died Saturday night after police say a man killed his girlfriend, a friend of hers, and turned the gun on himself. Police in Southern Kentucky say 18-year-old Jaden's Hell was going to end a relationship with 21-year-old James Pretty. Her friend, 19-year-old Lila Asher, was there to support her. Police tried to pull over Pretty. They say he didn't stop. They chased him from Knox County into Laurel County. Pretty stopped after hitting another vehicle. The officers say they approached his car, where they say they found all three people dead. Families of the two women have started fundraisers to help pay for their funerals. Deputies are asking for help finding a missing man from Johnson County. They're looking for 51-year-old David Scott Dalton. Police say his family hasn't heard from him since April 28th. And people in Lexington are fighting against a data center project coming to the city. Community members came out to Zion Baptist Church last night. A Texas-based data center developer bought a former Lexmark property back in May. From WKYT, I'm Victor Puente.
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21: The collision I-75 north at the 111 has been cleared. We're okay there. Don't forget, still down to one lane from 64 eastbound. That's as you approach the 65-mile marker. That's midway for construction there. Officer Don with Skywatch Traffic.
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33: For your First Alert forecast, it is, in fact, a First Alert weather day today. Grab that umbrella before you step outside. We've got scattered showers and storms throughout the day once again. Now, not a complete washout, but a lot of central Kentucky are going to see some really heavy rounds of rain, leading to local high water concerns. Those storms will be loaded with lightning. It's on and off throughout your day. Temperatures feel muggy well into the 80s. Rest of the week will be a little toasty. For WKYT, I'm First Alert meteorologist Alexa Minton.
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36: The strikes came early Monday local time after Iran fired missiles at Israel.
37: Your elections are crooked and meet the press is crooked. Let's call it quits because I've had enough.
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38: Tuesday, June the 9th, year of our Lord, 2026. I am Michael Del Giorno. Jeffrey's got the sound. Red keeping an eye on the content. And as we wake up, a U.S. Army helicopter has gone down near the Strait of Hormuz. Democratic City Councilwoman Nithya Raman will advance to the November election in the race for mayor of Los Angeles. We'll break down what those numbers, if you're going to believe them, would have been in order to eliminate Spencer Pratt. President Trump has formally nominated the acting Attorney General Tom Blanche to take over the role permanently. Can he get through Senate approval? New oil production boosted overseas could help ease gas prices here at home. Speaking of gas prices, did I mention, ladies and gentlemen, the Secretary of Interior, Doug Burgum, on the show today? And we're going to talk a little bit not only about the reaction to gas prices with this war. There's something that one of our listeners, Rogers in Sacramento,
2: He's on this the way Red is on Plattner in Maine. Like a dog with a bone they won't let go of. If you do the research, what would be an acceptable average price for unleaded gas in the United States? In other words, what would the gasoline have to come down to for everybody to go, oh, well, that crisis from the war is over? Or, okay, well, if that's all it's going to cost per gallon, now go ahead and take away that threat of a weapon of mass destruction. Now, I can go back to 2000, 2001, 2002, 2003, and yeah, unleaded gas averaged somewhere around $1.30 a gallon. But it had been living in the mid-threes. And it's now in the mid to low fours. So would a dollar do it? And even if you agree it's a dollar, the reality is, whatever your perception is of the price of gasoline is first and foremost inflation. So you shouldn't be pointing fingers at the president or Israel or a conflict with Iran, let alone the conflict with Russia and Ukraine prior to that. You ought to be looking at the debt. Most of what you're paying at the pump is taxes and inflation on debt. And then you're looking at a wiggle room of a buck that fluctuates with oil supply. Now, the primary energy goal of the United States has been to be energy independent, meaning you cannot be dependent on others for energy, especially when those others are enemies. So there's been a long process of energy independence. Now, we're not nearly there. I mean, at least in the Trump era, you're drill babying drill, but are we refining? When's the last time we built a new refinery in this country? So we're going to visit with the Secretary of Interior, Doug Burgum, about the near and long-term energy issues and where we stand, from gas to independence to innovation to economic leadership. We're also going to look at how the shifting views on global warming could create some new opportunities for U.S. leadership. Secretary of Interior, Doug Burgum, later in the show. The Iran conflict. We talked a lot about this yesterday. Is it a conflict or is it a war? That's first and foremost. Is this a military operation or are we at war? Even if it was war, is this an endless war at 100 days? Or how about this? It could already be over. Whether an agreement is signed or not, isn't the conflict over the moment you've kicked the can a decade on their ability to create a weapon of mass destruction and you've re-secured and opened the Strait of Hormuz? Moreover than all of this, should Iran be seen as a decades-long adversary, 47 years? Is this a 47-year adversary of the United States, or is this a much longer 1,400-year war against everyone? Holy war. We're going to throw that around. Kick that around with our Lieutenant Colonel James Carafano, who's joining us today from where? Who's going to make a guess?
3: Wow, that's so many guesses that we could go with. I will say he is calling from Prague.
2: Prague?
3: Yeah.
2: He was in Prague last time, wasn't he?
3: Was he?
2: Yeah, it can't be Prague again. I was going to go with Hungary, but Red, what were you going to do?
4: I'm going Turkey.
2: Turkey! That would have been a strong guess, but it's Rome. no undisclosed location. We know he's coming from Rome. Lieutenant Colonel James Carafano later. I think out of every, by the way, the game last night, I stayed awake till I think 4 minutes left in the game. The Spurs finally get one, and it's 115-111 over the Knicks last night. It's hard to single out. Watching the whole game, Wembanyama and I believe Castle were the two keys. Every time they needed something, that's where they went, and they got it. 32 for Wembanyama and 23 for Castle. Spurs win at 115-111. New York is still up 2-1. Game 4 is tomorrow night at Madison Square Garden. I don't know how anybody else viewed the sideshow. You know, when a president of the United States, especially right next to a train station that most people use to get to Madison Square Garden, had a stabbing spree, which, by the way, not a peep on this suspect. Not a name, anything. I'd just be curious. Brad, see if you can dig up a name and a motive, because nobody's talking about it. But anyway, it creates a lot of security nightmares. I mean, this is a highly anticipated game. They haven't been there in over 50 years. It's a New York story. The president decides to come, and it creates a lot of delays getting in and out of Madison Square Garden. So, you know, could have been that. Could have been New York, blue. As I was watching the national anthem, I was first and foremost anticipating a game, not making it a political hijacking, to a beautiful performance by the Scarecrow from The Wiz singing the national anthem. I mean, a lot of people have done the national anthem. They've done it a lot of different ways. It's hard to hear one that grabs your attention. Last night's grabbed my attention. And then, of course, boom, they show the president. And it seemed more negative in reaction than positive, but you'll have the president's reaction coming up in just a moment. Of all the things that we have, this one, because there's so much at stake with this, right? Oh, how do I do this in 3 minutes without missing the answer? Then we discuss the difference and the importance. So Obama just starts saying democracy, democracy, democracy. And at first we'd all go, no, we're a republic. And you're a constitutional lawyer. You were head of the Harvard bar. You should know this. Of course he did. And then eventually we stopped correcting him. Then Joe Biden comes along and suddenly not only are we a democracy, but we got a soul. Democracy has a soul. We're not mob rule. But that's not the worst of it. It all morphed into democracy was the Democrat Party. Its candidates, its platform, its policies. And anybody that stands against it is a threat to democracy. As in, you must be eliminated. Scarlet letter shamed or removed. So here comes a PBS poll. And the question is, is democracy central to U.S. identity? Now, I would think maybe second only to abortion. The Democrats have been all in on this narrative. Fewer Americans say that democracy is central to U.S. identity ahead of the country's 250th birthday. Of respondents said a democratically elected government is either extremely important or very important when it comes to the United States' identity as a nation. 20% said that a democratically elected government is somewhat important when it comes to their country's identity. 13% said a democratically elected government is either not important at all or not too important in relation to U.S. identity. 2 years ago, 76% of respondents saw a democratically elected government as either extremely important or very important, marking a 10-point drop between 2024 and 2026 alone. 80% of respondents said same about democratically elected government. There was also a decline in respondents who viewed the country in the Associated Press poll, with 44% responding saying the U.S. is one of the greatest countries in the world. Here we are trying to have a 250th birthday celebration.

0: on 64 eastbound. That's as you approach the 65-mile marker. That's Midway for construction there. Officer Don with Skywatch Traffic.
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0: religious identification after getting a lot of grief from the Mormons yesterday. We'll have all the deets when your morning show continues next, 20 after.
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0: And so far this morning, still down to one lane on westbound 64 as you approach the 65 there midway. Officer Don with Skywatch Traffic.
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2: Good day, everybody. Welcome in. Leach Report for a Tuesday. Glad to be back with you. Appreciate Gabriel pinch hitting yesterday and meet the repair guy at the house to get a little work done. So got that taken care of. Our show's presented each day by Bobcat Enterprises. Coming up today, we'll touch all the UK bases with a trio of guests. Jenna Lifshin from the Kentucky Colonel, Larry Vaught from YourSportsEdge.com, and Jeff Drummond from Cats Illustrated. That's the lineup. Let's jump right into the Wildcat news of the day. It is a service of Giuseppe's of Lexington. Big story in sports. Doesn't have any direct correlation to the Wildcats, but it is the thing that everybody's talking about in sports other than the NBA Finals, and that is the decision by a judge in Lubbock, Texas, that clears the path for Texas Tech's quarterback Brendan Sorsby to get back on the football field, even though he has bet on two teams for which he was playing at the time when he was at Indiana and then at Cincinnati. He is at Texas Tech now, and they, of course, were in the college football playoff last season. Big contender to get back there this year with their starting quarterback, which they now have. I'm sure the NCAA will attempt to fight it in some way, but everything I've read just talks about the legal timeline pretty much guarantees they wouldn't be able to get it resolved before the end of the football season. You've got leagues, other schools talking about not scheduling Texas Tech. Maybe there's something that the conference can do, would be the Big 12, to take some kind of action against a member school. So that's probably the thing to look for if anything happens to derail this. Otherwise, Brendan Sorsby is going to be on the field, other than missing the first two games against outmatched opponents that as part of the judge's ruling, where he'll have to sit for two games. And basically, it comes down to the judge ruling. He would be Sorsby would be irreparably harmed by not being able to play. And that's true. I'm sure he's not going to get to make his case for the NFL, et cetera. And whose fault is that? That is his. So it's, the thing everybody in college sports in particular, but probably just all sports, is talking about. But that's about all there is to do is talk about it. So we've done that. Let's move on to a few UK-related items. John Hale of the Herald Leader had a story yesterday about quarterback Matt Ponatowski, the highly recruited QB from Cincinnati Moeller that is slated to be part of the Kentucky football team this season, but did not report for the start of summer workouts. He's, I think, still playing in the high school baseball playoffs. And he said on a podcast over the weekend, reportedly, that his first option is Major League Baseball. He called it 1A, and then college football would be 1B. Now, it's possible he could be saying things that are what Major League Baseball teams want to hear. If you think a guy has really no interest in going into professional baseball, then maybe you don't consider drafting him. You think he's really going to play college football. So Ponatowski made it clear that he wants to be a pro baseball player right now. So maybe not. He ends up on the Kentucky roster for the fall. At the moment, from everything he's saying, certainly looks like that may not be the case. But the draft comes up here soon, so we'll get some resolution before too long. Three-star offensive lineman Reed Gerken has committed to UK. He's the fourth offensive lineman in this class. 6'4", 290. From Perrysburg, Ohio. He picked the Cats reportedly over Virginia Tech, Wisconsin, and Illinois. And then some very sad news for UK football. A member of the team, a 20-year-old defensive lineman, Nick Smith, has died. Don't have any details other than his passing. Redshirted last season, had the nickname of Happy, which, you know, tells you something about his personality. So certainly, you know, you keep all the his family, his friends, his teammates there at UK, and his coaches all in your thoughts and prayers. That it's just a sad, sad story. And one baseball note, Oliver Boone headed into the transfer portal. Right-handed pitcher who had transferred in from Cal, redshirted last season, got limited innings this season, and he is going to move on. We'll talk a little bit about some of the roster movement with Jeff Drummond when he joins us a little later. Jenna Lifshin will lead us off from the Kentucky Colonel, Larry Vaught after that. That's the lineup for the Leach Report on a Tuesday. Our opening segment's presented by Giuseppe's of Lexington, and they were voted one of the top 100 most romantic restaurants in the country by followers of Open Table, only Kentucky restaurant to make the list. So get to Open Table and make your reservation to get to Giuseppe's sometime soon. And when you do, you can take advantage of their valet parking. Just hand the keys to the valet right at the door. Take you about four steps to get into the restaurant from there. If you choose, you can still park it yourself in their lot or out on the street in front of Giuseppe's, but just get there soon. We'll be right back. It's the Leach Report, Radio Network.
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2: At Clark's, we welcome Jenna Lifshin into the program from the Kentucky Colonel, kycolonel.com, at Jen's, J-E-N-S, at Jen's Reporting on X, and I assume same on Instagram and all the other things, right?
10: Yes.
2: All right. Now, Jen, this is great news for college students, because this Brandon Sorsby ruling, because you would be irreparably harmed by a bad grade, so you should be able to cheat.
10: Oh, I know. That's what it sounds like, right?
2: Yeah. It's the phrase making sense out of it is kind of out the window now, but it is the thing that everybody is talking about in sports now. You think there's any chance that there's any resolution to the fight for some different rules or different legislation, et cetera, for college sports?
10: I hope so. I think, you know, it's one of those things where I think everyone knows the NCAA has loopholes. There always has been. It's just one of those industries and companies that grew so fast and is changing all the time that it's really hard for them to kind of maintain being, you know, correct all the time. But

0: But it's his off the court impact. I think in this NIL era, it's going to be harder and harder for people to see returners, and not just necessarily in like transfers and that sort of thing, but just guys coming back. And I think when you get Malachi back, it's not just getting, you know, a starting guy back and a guy that was on last year's team. It's you're building this culture where these guys who could go to the draft are choosing to return because they see potential and they see, you know, a bright future and what this program is going to be. And I just think having, even though he's only going to be a sophomore, so it's kind of weird to think of him in this veteran role, he's going to have to take that role because there's not many guys who are returning and understand Mark Pope and especially understand what Kentucky basketball means to the state of Kentucky and kind of the, you know, what comes along with all of that and wearing Kentucky across your chest. So I think beyond his on the court impact, it's a testament to the culture that Mark Pope is bringing. And I think, you know, a lot of people, myself included, kind of was just hoping that the growing pains were not going to be a reality and that he would kind of skip, Mark Pope would, you know, skip that and we'd immediately start being at the competing at like the highest levels. But I think you got 2 years. I think last year, of course, it's not just the growing pains of a new program, it's the growing pains of figuring out NIL. So I think this year is going to be a huge, huge year for him. And I think getting Malachi back was the first step of ending next season on a high note.
1: With Malachi, you've covered the team, so you've been around as as news conferences and listened to him talk. Yeah. Do you think he's comfortable being more of a leader?
0: I do, and I think that's going to be a big part in him pushing up his NBA draft stock. I think you get a guy who, you know, freshman year, he's still figuring things out. Like I kind of mentioned, it's the growing pains of it all, right? High school to college and high school to Kentucky and the SEC is a huge jump. And it was figuring all it out. And he did a great job at it. But I think everyone, himself included, knew there was still room for improvement. So I do think the biggest step for him, aside from the basketball aspect, is going to be stepping up into that leadership role and just getting ready to hit the ground running. And I think the guys that they've added in the transfer portal, just the amount of veterans is going to be really, really important for them. And I think that's going to work really well in their favor. But just like I said, getting a guy back who's already spent a year in the program, understanding everything that comes along with Kentucky, it has more of an impact than you can really put into words.
1: You were out in St. Louis covering the NCAA tournament when you were sitting there watching Kentucky play Iowa State. Did it ever pop into your head, boy, that Momchilovic guy would be a great fit for Kentucky?
0: Oh, yeah. I mean, you know, he's so special. I was sitting in bed before my first day of work when my phone started blowing up. And that's when he committed, of course. Like, right before I'm about to go to bed, I have a huge day tomorrow, and he commits. And I couldn't sleep for like 2 hours. I was so excited. And I think, I mean, it's one of those things where you don't want to set the standards so high to the point that you can let yourself down. But it's more in the sense of just feeling like you have hope, right? Because I think even with the amazing job that Mark Pope has done in the transfer portal, they've been missing that kind of key guy, that guy that really turns heads in the, you know, the star player out of the transfer portal. They had so many of them last year, and this year it just seems like, you know, they were getting a little bit more of like the pieces that fit, not necessarily these big names. And I think that's what they were lacking, and it gets everyone excited about the upcoming season. And I think he's going to be very, very successful. And I mean, it's huge. It's just huge for them.
1: Jenna Lifshin, it's at Jen's Reporting on X, kykernel.com, where you could read her work in the Kentucky Kernel. Thank you, Jenna.
0: Thanks, Tom. Always good talking to you.
1: 24 past the top of the hour. It is the Leach Report. We are presented by Bobcat Enterprises. Larry Vaughn coming up next.
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7: Thoughts, views on X. And Larry, it's been, we just talked about this with Jenna, but it's been quite a reversal of perception maybe for Mark Pope here for 2 weeks, right?
8: Oh my gosh. Yeah, probably the biggest reversal I can remember of any Kentucky coach. I mean, I guess you could get a huge win or something, and that changes perception, but probably not for as long as what this is going to change the perception of, because this will carry over for a year now, maybe.
7: And it's a positive, I would think, with other high school prospects you'll be recruiting now moving forward to get Hampton, the most recent good news, committed, a five-star recruit in the 27 class, and to be able to use that to build a little momentum.
8: You get two high-level high school guys a year, that's probably about all you're going to want to get. Then you go fill in, hopefully, with the transfers and guys you retain. So, but to have one already in locked up like this in early June is pretty remarkable with the recruiting struggles, if that's what you want to call it, that Mark has had. But maybe he's learned something over the recruiting, or maybe Mo Williams is the ultimate closer. Whatever it is, it sure is nice to see Kentucky back doing it.
7: Yeah, I mean, the whole job of being the head coach is to figure out, okay, if this isn't working, what will? And so he's made some changes, certainly with staff is notable, and there's, I guess, one more coming at some point. But that seems to have paid dividends, at least from the quotes from Ryan Hampton, right?
8: Certainly has, and with the success they've had in the last couple of weeks, they don't fill another spot. I guess there's no need to worry about it, because they seem to be doing pretty good with what they've got right now.
7: Yes, yes, they do. We got about a minute here before going to the next break. We start talking a little bit about how well it's going, continues to go for football.
8: Yeah, it's just unbelievable, Tom, how well that is going. And I know the recent commits, the last four, I think, are all only three stars, but when you look at the offer list that all of them had, and that's what a lot of times I like to look at more so than even the stars. When you look at the offer list all those guys had, it's very, very impressive what Will has done. I can't ever remember a Kentucky recruiting class looking like this in football in early June, and it's just going to keep getting better and better, I would think.
7: One would think so, and certainly shoring up this week. I mean, offensive lineman, the most recent. They got the big defensive lineman from down at Corbin. We'll talk a little bit more about him when we come back. It is the Leach Report. We're hitting the halfway mark on this Tuesday edition of the show, presented by Bobcat Enterprises. And we will continue with Larry Vaught when we come right back.
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7: Sunday morning sports talk show with Anthony White, Jack Pilgrim, Bo Robinson each week from 9 to noon on Sundays here in Lexington. We were talking about football recruiting. Malachi Brown, the big defensive lineman from Corbin, joining the fold for Kentucky football. And that has been a big-time football factory for quite a while.
8: Yes, it is. I had a chance to watch him play a few times in high school. And he's a big, explosive, strong guy that just has got bigger each year in high school and has become more and more dominant. I mean, he always pretty much gets double teamed and sometimes almost triple teamed at high school, and yet still makes a lot of plays for Corbin. And I know Anwar Stewart's pretty excited to get him locked up and give him three guys in this recruiting class now for that defensive line. And Malachi is a guy that's really athletic for his size. He'll probably flip over and play a little tight end and all for him some on offense. And they tell me he's got really good hands. So
7: really?
8: Maybe he'll be a goal line prospect for Kentucky when he gets here or something.
7: What was the young man from Clay County that they used in the backfield? Jacob Hyde? Yes.
8: Yeah,
7: used him. Which I thought was a great idea. It was several years ago. They used him as a fullback, and they could have given him the ball at some point. I don't know why they didn't stick with it. I like those kind of creative things and like short yardage or down around a goal line. I go back to this. I've said it before. I don't know if with you or not, but the late great Jared Lorenzen, when they used to bring in Shane Boyd and keep Jared in the game and split him out wide, and somebody had to go out there with him. So, he was not involved in the play, but neither was the guy who went out there with him. But in that situation, say for a two-point conversion or a short yardage, just snap it to Shane, throw it to Jared, dare the defensive back to tackle him. Or if not, they're going to have to send two guys out there. And, the more ways you can find to be creative. And it sounds like, with Will Stein, he's the kind of coach that seems to, from what he said, like the idea of drawing up some creative things.
8: Yeah, and having a little fun with it, both for mm-hmm. I think his players enjoy that, and the fans really enjoy that. And I guarantee you, Jared will think there wouldn't have been two defensive backs that could have tackled him.
7: No. I mean, it was just a perfect play. I always thought that they never really took advantage of. If you go to YourSportsEdge.com, you can read Larry's work, and there's a lot of the stuff we're talking about that you've written about. You've got a perspective from an international scout on Usman Ndiaye, the young man coming over from Senegal, I believe, to play next season.
8: Yes. Yeah, and it's kind of an interesting perspective. It's a very, very honest perspective when he talks about, don't look for him to be the star in the first round NBA draft pick and just to kind of, I guess, for lack of a better word, kind of the savior of your team. But if you want to fit him in, here's what he can do, and he can do a lot of things very well. So I would encourage you to go kind of get a look at it and see. I think it gives you a little bit better idea about what Kentucky is getting there. And I still think it's going to be interesting to me, Tom, to see how he does fit in on this team, because it seems like there's probably four guys you think are probably locked into that starting lineup, and who the fifth starter is going to be, and who guys 6 through 8 or whatever is going to be during the season, and how Mark's going to use them is going to be pretty interesting. And I think this is one guy that I'm kind of anxious to see what his role will be, because as much as Milan is a great three-point shooter, he's probably not going to lead the nation in rebounding. And I don't think Malachi can get 20 rebounds a game. So somebody's going to have to help rebound some, and maybe he's a guy that'll be the one to do that.
7: Yeah, I think that's going to be really interesting to see how this unfolds. I assume the four you're talking about are Diallo, Wilkins, Momcilovic, and Moreno, right?
8: Right, yeah. It's hard to see the four of them not in the starting lineup.
7: Exactly. So how do you, you could go Momcilovic at the four and, Cam Williams, Braden Hawthorne, somebody like that at the three, or vice versa. But either way, you don't have guys that to this point of their careers look like, you know, suddenly turning into, you know, well, I was about to throw in Oscar Tshiebwe. Nobody turns into Oscar, but, you know, turning into great rebounders. The defensive piece, you know, I think it's going to be more of an offensive-oriented team after Mark tried to get to build up the defensive side last season. I think the pendulum swings back more to offense. But I think you can figure out the defense. They've got size and length, and you can play some zone if you need to. But the rebounding thing is a question. But, you know, I think these days with all the transfer portaling that goes on, pretty much everybody's got some kind of issue they have to disguise a little bit. That'll be what it'll be for Kentucky. The guards are big. Everybody they'll put on the floor is big, so maybe just the size helps them rebound.
8: Yeah, and I'm okay. If you have to win 92-84 instead of 68-62, I'm okay with that. And I think most Kentucky fans would be okay with that. It's just a little bit different style of what you're going to do. And like I say, maybe Wilkins and Diallo will both turn out to be really good rebounding guards. I think Cam Williams could probably be a good rebounder at his position. So maybe Malachi is going to be that guy that's going to have to get you the 10 or 11. Then the rest of the rebounds will come from a bunch of guys getting 3, 4, 5, or 6 each among them on different nights.
7: Yeah, that's a good point. That's probably what maybe the box score looks like is, you know, Malachi gets you, you know, averages around 8 to 9, and then you get a bunch of 4 to 6 from other guys.
8: Yeah, I'm going to go with Malachi averaging his 10. I think he's okay. Going to probably be a double-digit rebounder.
7: I can get there. I was talking about this with Jenna Lifshin in the last segment, but we'll get your take on it too. She was talking about the possibility of Malachi emerging as more of a leader since, you know, a second-year player qualifies as veteran now. And, you know, obviously there are guys older than him that have come in, but they don't have experience in this program like Malachi does. So you see him as filling a bit of a leadership role?
8: I think it'd be kind of a quiet leadership role. I think that's kind of how Malachi is. I'm really anxious to see how Zoom, whether he can take over that role, because I think if your point guard can be that leader, that makes things a lot better all around. And again, a lot of times you'd say, well, first-year guy coming in, that's hard to do. But now everybody has more first-year guys on the team than what they've ever had. So I don't think that's a big deal. And they have all summer to start being together and being around each other and playing exhibition games. So I think Malachi, just by his nature, is not a huge vocal leader. But I think just by his actions and what he's been through, yes, I think we'll make him more of a leader than he was last year. But I would still like to think that maybe Zoom would be your vocal leader, because I think if your point guard's that guy, it just makes things a lot easier for everybody.
7: Another story you have at yoursportsedge.com is about some comments from JoJo Kemp. He was on with you guys on the Sunday morning show this past weekend, talking about Will Stein reaching out to former players.
8: Yeah, JoJo's been really vocal about that. I think very honest, saying he didn't know what it was going to be like, I guess, especially for the Mark Stoops players when Will Stein came in. And sometimes you do see a new coach come in and he's kind of just ready to be with his guys and not so much embrace the old guy or the guys from former teams and players. But I think JoJo and many other players have expressed this, that Will's made them feel very welcomed, and that's been a really good thing. And I like one of the points that JoJo made about that when he came in to play for Mark Stoops, and the whole culture had to be reset, and they just were hoping there'd be a way to get to a bowl game. He says now he thinks in the very near future that Will Stein's going to be talking about getting to those playoffs, not just getting to a bowl game, because the things have already changed that much. And I think it's always interesting when you get a perspective from a former player like that. And JoJo, he is a former player, and it's been about 10 years, but still he's around Lexington, and he's still around guys. And I thought that was kind of neat to hear that he's that much of a believer in Will Stein already.
7: I think Kentucky fans just really love the opportunities to celebrate big moments from the past, great teams, great players. They love, I mean, they're so invested not only in the current team, but just the history of the program. They've grown up with it, like Will did. But I thought it was cool that he had guys like, you know, Derek Abney, Craig East, Tim Couch, and I'm sure there were others, I'm not on the top of my head, that were talking to the team during spring practices. You know, Will's talked about, you know, being in the stadium, you know, with his family watching those games, and he had his favorite players. And this is a good anniversary year. I hope they do some things with like the 76 Peach Bowl team needs to be celebrated. That's 50 years. Rich Brooks' first bowl team in 06. That was quite a – remember the catwalk that lined up? Remember Jacob Tammy talking about that down in Nashville before the Clemson game? That's 20 years. That needs to be celebrated.
8: Yeah, absolutely. And I think certainly there, that 76 team, you know, I can go back and remember that team so well and what that set the groundwork for that fabulous 1977 season that they had. But that 2016 with Rich Brooks coming back and getting that bowl bid like what they did and kind of reshaping the future of Kentucky football for a good many years there with what he did. That was a pretty remarkable turnaround that those guys pulled off. And I think probably it's why Rich Brooks is still so beloved, is what people remember from that season.
7: Absolutely. And next year, to your point, you can you know, have the same guys back for celebrating the 77-10 win season and the 07 season when they took down number one LSU. So, and fans, I think fans just eat that stuff up.
8: Yeah. And, of course, it's going to be a good year just to think about the year they beat Alabama there, too.
7: That's right. Yeah, that's right. Yeah, 97. Yes. It's you know, those two anniversaries, the Alabama and LSU games here at Kroger Field, needed to be next year rather than this year.
8: Yeah, absolutely.
7: Larry, thank you much, as always. We'll talk, I guess, in a couple of weeks, right? You're off next week.
8: That's right. Good. Thanks,
7: Tom. Thank you, Larry. We'll be right back to chat with Jeff Drummond from Cats Illustrated. 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

0: Village Report, and we are presented by Bobcat Enterprises each day. Welcome in Jeff Drummond to the program from CatsIllustrated.com and On3 Sports. Jeff, a little baseball to start. Hudson Brown coming back was certainly good news for Kentucky baseball. Start with that and anything else that, and anything that, if there's anything that has surprised you in terms of who's in the portal.
1: Yeah, that was a big pickup, Tom, for the team to get back. That team had a really nice lineup core of guys who could potentially return for next year's team. And Hudson Brown was a big piece of that. He went through stretches of this season as probably their best hitter, I would say. Had a little bit of a setback midway through the campaign. Yeah, big pickup for them. The thing we're watching the most now is in the portal with so many outgoing guys right now, especially in that pitching staff.
0: They'll obviously have to remake the pitching staff through the portal, but of the guys that you think will be back, is there anybody that you think could make a significant step up?
1: Well, I think it's probably a little bit too early to say that based on what we saw this past season. But the big thing watching now is the potential to have your entire weekend rotation back if things are back in the right place. People may be surprised, but there's a lot of buzz out there that Jackson Jelkin could possibly return as the ace of the staff if he doesn't get the exact draft position and kind of money slot that he's looking for in the major league draft. I don't completely expect that to happen, but there is a chance there, and it's not a slim one from what I understand. Now, if you get Jelkin back at the top of your rotation and say Ben Cleaver maybe bounces back from a frustrating season that he had, and Nate Harris comes back healthy, suddenly you're really talking about an experienced and talented group of arms that can lead your rotation. Then it's a matter of going out in the portal and trying to shore up the staff with I think some bullpen guys.
0: Let's shift gears to Kentucky basketball and recruiting and the landing of the commitment anyway of Ryan Hampton. What does that do in terms of just changing the narrative and also getting moved up on the lists of some of the other guys they may be pursuing?
1: Yeah, it's been an amazing couple of weeks for Mark Pope. Maybe the best for him since he got here and that announcement of him being the new head coach and all that excitement. You know, with the addition of Hampton, one of the best players in the country on the wing, and it coming on the heels of landing Momchilovich and getting Malachi Moreno to come back, I think it's got people thinking, okay, maybe he's got this thing turned around in the right direction, because there was that perception that whatever he was doing in the recruiting process, it just wasn't resonating with players. And it has me wondering now if maybe it was just a weird class for him, that class of 26 group of kids, and including Tyrann Stokes at the top of it, who the staff really made that all-out push for. Whatever they were pitching to them just didn't seem to land. But with this next group, you're already hearing good things in connection with C.J. Rosser, number one guy on three, with King Gibson, number three in that class. Marcus Spears Jr. starting to get some buzz around him. So maybe it was just that one class that he just couldn't connect with, and he's got things back on track seemingly.
0: Yeah, and yeah, that's the what the coaches the part of the challenge, especially in a job like this, that you have to figure out what needs to be changed, what really needs to be changed, and then also I'm sure you have to at more than a few times bite your lip and not respond to everything when there's a lot of stuff flying around out there. Because I think a lot, you know, some of the stuff in the portal, you know, where, you know, well, they missed on this guy, missed on that guy. A lot of times you're not missing. Mm-hmm. You're you're identifying a guy and then somebody else pays him more. And so that's just business. Or, you know, there's a lot of different people putting information into the waters now that maybe weren't before that can muddy them.
1: Yeah, that's for sure the case. And sometimes you just got to connect with the right guys that fit what you're doing, too. I mean, he showed that in assembling his first team rather quickly. That was an amazing job, we all thought, of putting his first team at Kentucky together. Then that second team, in hindsight, we thought maybe he struggled. But at the time, we thought he did a good job with the portal there. So, you know, this latest group, it remains to be seen. But it seems like he's checked all the boxes and has a complete roster to play the way he wants to play, that Mark Pope style that we thought was coming here from BYU.
0: Jeff Drummond, CatsIllustrated.com on the On3 Sports Network, at JDrum, is that JDrum UK, right, on X?
1: Yeah, that's correct.
0: Yeah. Thank you, Jeff. Appreciate the time, as always.
1: All right. Thanks, Tom.
0: Heading to a break. We'll be back to close it out in just a moment. It's the Leach Report, Radio Network.

0: Welcome back in, Clay and Buck. We got a bunch of calls. Also, we got a bunch of talkbacks that I want to get to. But let's go to the callers first because they've been waiting a little while. Paul in Idaho. Fire away, Paul. What you got for us?
1: Hey, guys. You know, in Idaho here, we vote early. You can go vote like a week ahead of time, but you still have to show your ID and cast your ballot. And it works great.
0: Yes.
1: Why can't they do that other places?
0: I agree with you 100 billion percent. I do that oftentimes. I like to vote on election day sometimes, but in Tennessee, I think we have a great system. You can go vote weeks in advance. You show up with your ID, you get your ballot processed, or you can vote on election day. This whole mail business, I think, is absolutely insane. Richard, you're up in Maine. Big primary going on in Maine today, along with South Carolina, Nevada, North Dakota. What you got for us?
2: There is, we are. There's about that with Janet Mills. She backed off for one simple reason. Evidently, the powers that be asked her to back off because they knew this guy Plattner had so much stuff on him that, you know, that he's not going to make it because there's more bad news coming down the pike. So after he wins tonight, they've got till the 15th, I believe, to keep him in there. But they're going to pull him and they're going to run Janet Mills against Collins.
0: Thank you for the call. Look, they're going to have to force him out. If we see tonight Graham Plattner wins, if he wins, then they're going to have to force him to drop out or he's going to be the nominee. And I don't know to what extent they can force him out. You could find yourself in a Biden-Kamala-like situation. We'll see whether there's more revelations coming out about him, by the way. Bob out in California, where obviously much of the eyes of the nation have been since the primary last week. Bob, thanks for calling.
3: Hi. Thank you for having Steve on today. It was great listening to him. I'm glad to see he's far enough ahead so that it's too big to rig. I love that phrase. The one that I'm really having a hard time with is that there are 30% of the ballots that still have not been counted yet. And 30 seconds after Rahman overtook our guy, Spencer Pratt, well, AP called it and said, no, he's in. He's out. She's in. That's a drag.
0: Thank you for the call. Yeah, Buck, it is kind of amazing how quickly, as soon as the Democrat side takes control, the calls end up being made. And Steve Hilton rightly pointed out, to be fair, the AP has still not called him in as one of the two finalists, but they got Nitya Rahman in, much faster, even though lots of ballots still remain out.
4: I just don't know who to trust anymore now that Scott Pelley isn't there on the on the TV screen telling me who the next mayor of Los Angeles will be.
0: By the way, can you imagine, we haven't even really talked very much about him, but Tom Steyer is going to end up in third place in California. Can you imagine spending $200 million and not being able to get into the top two in California? That's kind
4: of amazing.
0: He's
4: lit so much political consultant money on fire. Because remember, the political consultants get a piece of the ad buys they do. I feel like, I don't know. How do I get on some of that Steyer money? pay me to be a consultant for your crappy campaign that's never going to actually go anywhere.
0: He spent $300 million in the 2020 presidential election, but at least that was president. You know, like, yeah, okay, he wasted it. $200 million to not come in the top two when you are a Democrat in California is kind of, I mean, that just basically means everybody hates you. Because you got your message out, right? Like,
4: well,
0: people aren't unaware.
4: Just so everyone knows, the money in these things, it's media buys, really. That's where the money, some staff costs, yes, but it's really just buying, and it's mostly in politics still, TV ads, some social media too, but it's TV ads in the markets that you're trying to go. That is where the bulk of this funding, of this campaign funds goes. So Clay, what that means is people see Steyer on TV, whatever, they're like, nah, sorry. you can see 100 ads a day about Steyer, you're like, nah, sorry.
0: This is why I think Kamala 2024 is so funny. Her angle that she's going with is people didn't have enough time to hear my arguments, which I get because she lost. She spent $1 billion more than Trump did. People knew what Kamala was in favor of. They just overwhelmingly rejected it.
4: Well, she also wants us to forget that the Kamala numbers got worse the more people got to actually hear from Kamala Harris.
0: Yes.
4: And that the initial campaign's strategy was a version of the Biden hide him in the basement strategy, but that started to look too desperate and pathetic. So then they got to hear from her, and then they liked her even less. That's actually what happened. So, yeah.
0: It is very, very funny just to think about, because that's the argument she's going to go with. By the way, Kamala, 50% black Democrat voter support, Buck. Second place, 10% Gavin Newsom. She's running. She's going to be the nominee.
5: Speaking truth and having fun. 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
4: Before the burgers hit the grill and fireworks light up the sky, take a few minutes to remember what Independence Day is about. You'll find it in our Declaration of Independence. It's the document where ordinary men made a revolutionary claim that our rights come from our Creator. 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Imagine those thoughts and words formed some 250 years ago in the summer of 1776. 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
10: President Trump blaming Iran for shooting down the Apache Army helicopter near the Strait of Hormuz this morning. The president saying that the U.S., quote, must out of necessity respond to this attack. The service members on board the helicopter were able to escape and got rescued by a boat drone. More from ABC's Louis Martinez.
11: All of this happened during nighttime. In the middle of the night, around 4 in the morning local time, as this helicopter, normally accompanied by another helicopter, would have been operating together. And then we know now that this boat drone was able to pluck them out of the water.
10: If you drive a Jeep, you might want to pay close attention and park it outside for now. ABC's Mike Dubusky.
16: Jeep is issuing a recall for 1.3 million Wranglers and Gladiators over concerns the wiring around the steering column could overheat and spark a fire. Parent company Stellantis says the issue has been tied to 72 fires so far and is urging owners to park their cars outside and away from structures.
10: Will the people of Maine forgive Senate frontrunner Graham Platner for the things that have been reported? The New York Times reporting several former girlfriends described what they called unsettling behavior. Platner strongly denying any violence. We'll find out what the voters think when the votes are counted today. Maine is holding primaries along with Nevada, South Carolina, and North Dakota. The FDA has finalized its approval for the first new ultraviolet filter for sunscreens in more than 20 years. This ingredient has been around for a long time in other countries and is now deemed safe for our skin as well. It's less likely to break down in the sun and doesn't absorb into the bloodstream like current options. Jeffrey Epstein's executive assistant at a congressional hearing today. Her name appears more than 150,000 times in the Epstein files. Leslie Groff was an executive assistant for 18 years. You're listening to ABC News.
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17: A Louisville man is in the Rockcastle County Jail after allegedly robbing a pair of gas stations. Evan Colbert is accused of robbing a station in Laurel and Rockcastle County, and officers believe they found the gun and clothing he wore during the latter crime. Colbert is also said to have fled a KSP trooper for a traffic stop. Colbert will be arraigned next week for wanton endangerment, robbery, and fleeing charges. He's being held on a $100,000 bond. The Miss Kentucky pageant is returning to Bowling Green for the fifth time in its history. It begins Wednesday at Sky Pack and runs until Saturday. Their scholarship foundation has awarded over $45 million, making it one of the largest for women across the globe. Director Regina Webb telling WBKO, the pageants are often misunderstood, asking the audience to look past their appearances and how they use their voices. I'm Lee Mowen.
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20: Your elections are crooked and meet the press is crooked. 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
2: For your First Alert forecast, it is, in fact, a First Alert weather day today. Grab that umbrella before you step outside. We've got scattered showers and storms throughout the day once again. Now, not a complete washout, but a lot of central Kentucky are going to see some really heavy rounds of rain, leading to local high water concerns. Those storms will be loaded with lightning. It's on and off throughout your day. Temperatures feel muggy well into the 80s. Rest of the week will be a little toasty. For WKYT, I'm First Alert meteorologist Alexa Minton.
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jury has reached a verdict in the Carmelo Anthony case in Texas. Crowd's not as big as is being, I guess, described by some of the media, which I think is a good thing. I think it was a pretty cut and dry case. When the verdict comes in, we'll let you know what it is. Want to remind you, from America's Revolutionary War, we're watching, you know, Israel now fight for their survival. You know, we can't get peace in this world, unfortunately. Wish we could. But freedom has endured. You know, Reagan said in 1985, he said this about America's commitment to Israel. In our talks, we paid special attention to two issues: our commitment to Israel's security and well-being, and our shared desire to move forward together.

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2: Hey, this is Jamie Loftus, and this is my new weekly show, 16th Minute of Fame, the podcast where every episode I take a closer look at an internet character of the day. Who were they? What made them so notorious? How did the internet, or sometimes the algorithm, choose them? And what does a person do when they're suddenly confronted with more attention than the human psyche can handle? Take The Dress, a story that went uber viral in early 2015 in spite of being, well, kind of a boring optical illusion. A mother of the bride in Scotland took a picture of a dress she was thinking about wearing to her daughter's wedding. But she saw the dress as blue with black lace, and her daughter saw it as white with gold lace. One BuzzFeed post later, every single person on the internet was talking about the dress. But to me, The Dress is a story about the last couple of months when the internet was still sort of fun. It was shortly before the stories that spread across the internet stopped being driven by exploited millennials with useless arts degrees and started being decided by algorithms hell-bent on growing internet usership at all costs. And on a long enough timeline, the story of The Dress is one entangled with abuse and media exploitation. Internet history is a tricky thing to be invested in. It feels like every time a bad with business billionaire buys up another platform, history starts being erased. With the team at Cool Zone Media, we're taking these characters' 16th minute of fame to see what their moment meant to them and what it says about us.
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4: From ABC News, I'm Wayne Cabot. The U.S. is weighing a response after determining that an Iranian drone downed a U.S. Army Apache helicopter this morning with two crew aboard on patrol off Oman near the Strait of Hormuz. The crew was rescued, but President Trump says that the U.S. must, out of necessity, respond. Iran's top diplomat says the best way for foreign forces near the strait to reduce their risk is for them to leave. ABC's Louis Martinez on what took down the Apache chopper.
5: Maybe potentially what was happening here is that there was a nighttime collision, because if this is one of the types of drones that is used in attacking commercial ships, that is not a drone that fires weapons, but a drone that is an impact drone, a one-way attack drone. So potentially what we're talking about here is some kind of a collision, and this gets to the whole intent. Was Iran strategic? Were they intentionally targeting this helicopter, or was it just a situation of a bad location at the wrong time?
4: The verdict is now in for a young man who claims he acted in self-defense when he fatally stabbed 17-year-old Austin Metcalf during a high school track meet in Texas. ABC News legal contributor Brian Buckmeyer on the conviction just now of Carmelo Anthony.
6: So this is a verdict that came for under 3 hours. What that tells me, in a case that self-defense is made the primary defense, if not the only defense, by the defense counsel here, is that the jury adamantly threw that out. They said that there was no issue here as to whether or not the Carmelo Anthony subjectively, meaning his own perception, or objectively, those in the 12 in the jury who made a decision, that he believed his life was in danger, that he needed to use deadly force.
4: He faces up to life in prison. Immigration update. The House clears a procedural hurdle for a $70 billion immigration bill. After a brief revolt from hardliners, Speaker Mike Johnson didn't have a lot of wiggle room, with Republican Tom Kaine Jr. of New Jersey still out with a health issue. 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
9: With continuing team coverage, I'm Amber Philpott from WKYT News. Heavy rains in central Kentucky are causing some travel trouble. Here in Lexington, several roadways have been flooding. Emergency management says Alexandria between Old Frankfort Pike and Leestown was closed due to high water. Lexington Fire and Police responded to a report of a submerged car on Bird Thurman Drive. No one was inside. And the entrance to Maple Grove Mobile Home Park off Georgetown Road has also been flooded. Kentucky State University says it's expecting a drop in enrollment after a new state law. Senate Bill 185 declared KSU to be in a financial emergency. KSU says it's tightening their financial and academic rules. They say they expect enrollment to drop by 9% in the fall and 20% by spring of 2027. Governor Andy Beshear is extending his 10-cent gas tax in parts of Kentucky, but not everywhere. The order, which reduced gas and diesel prices, will continue in 33 cities and counties where local leaders asked for an extension. In communities where county judges did not make that request, including Lexington and Richmond, drivers can expect prices at the pump to go up by about 10 cents a gallon starting Thursday. Amber Philpott, WKYT News for News Radio 630 WLAP.
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10: Hey, great news. The exit ramp is back open. I-75 north there at 8th and Boonesboro, so we're good to go. Interstate looks okay so far across that Clays Ferry Bridge. We'll keep an eye on it. Officer Don with Skywatch traffic.
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13: Your elections are crooked and meet the press is crooked. 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
18: For your First Alert forecast, it is, in fact, a First Alert weather day today. Grab that umbrella before you step outside. We've got scattered showers and storms throughout the day once again. Now, not a complete washout, but a lot of central Kentucky are going to see some really heavy rounds of rain, leading to local high water concerns. Those storms will be loaded with lightning. It's on and off throughout your day. Temperatures feel muggy well into the 80s. Rest of the week will be a little toasty. For WKYT, I'm First Alert Meteorologist Alexa Minton.
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13: Your elections are crooked and meet the press is crooked. 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
7: 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That was Napster. 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
7: 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Spotify comes along. They changed the game. Pandora was still trying to be kind of like radio in a way. 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Apple's 0.7, YouTube Music 0.7. Spotify pays 0.4 cents per stream, same as Amazon, and then Pandora's down to 0.1. 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
9: It was a crime by the government.
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9: One of the most radical policies ever even tried in the United States.
11: America had never incarcerated a mass body of its citizens before.
9: For one key man inside the government, this was his crusade.
12: They handled them. They built the camps and detained them.
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7: What's the doomsday clock, Josh?
6: So the doomsday clock is a metaphorical clock that is overseen by the Bulletin of Atomic Scientists. It's a graphic representation of how close humanity is to self-inflicted disaster.
7: They move the second hand on the clock forward to 89 seconds to midnight, which means it's the closest that clock has ever been to midnight since they started.
6: In 1947, when the U.S. and Russia were starting the Cold War, it was 7 minutes to midnight. We're now less than 2 minutes away from midnight. The furthest away it was from midnight was 1991, after the Soviet Union dissolved. It was all the way back from 17 minutes to midnight.
7: I think it's a valuable thing because it just raises awareness every year with people. 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
6: All these things that have been developing for a while have been accelerated because of the threat multiplier of misinformation and disinformation and conspiracy theories.
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5: From ABC News, I'm Wayne Cabot. The U.S. is weighing a response after determining that an Iranian drone downed a U.S. Army Apache helicopter this morning with two crew aboard on patrol off Oman near the Strait of Hormuz. The crew was rescued, but President Trump says that the U.S. must, out of necessity, respond. Iran's top diplomat says the best way for foreign forces near the strait to reduce their risk is for them to leave. ABC's Louis Martinez on what took down the Apache chopper.
6: Maybe potentially what was happening here is that there was a nighttime collision, because if this is one of the types of drones that is used in attacking commercial ships, that is not a drone that fires weapons, but a drone that is an impact drone, a one-way attack drone. So potentially what we're talking about here is some kind of a collision, and this gets to the whole intent. Was Iran strategic? Were they intentionally targeting this helicopter, or was it just a situation of a bad location at the wrong time?
5: The verdict is now in for a young man who claims he acted in self-defense when he fatally stabbed 17-year-old Austin Metcalf during a high school track meet in Texas. ABC News legal contributor Brian Buckmeyer on the conviction just now of Carmelo Anthony.
7: So this is a verdict that came for under 3 hours. What that tells me, in a case that self-defense is made the primary defense, if not the only defense, by the defense counsel here, is that the jury adamantly threw that out. They said that there was no issue here as to whether or not the Carmelo Anthony subjectively, meaning his own perception, or objectively, those in the 12 in the jury who made a decision, that he believed his life was in danger, that he needed to use deadly force.
5: He faces up to life in prison. Immigration update. The House clears a procedural hurdle for a $70 billion immigration bill. After a brief revolt from hardliners, Speaker Mike Johnson didn't have a lot of wiggle room, with Republican Tom Kaine Jr. of New Jersey still out with a health issue. You're listening to ABC News.
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8: With continuing team coverage, I'm Amber Philpott from WKYT News. Heavy rains in central Kentucky are causing some travel trouble. Here in Lexington, several roadways have been flooding. Emergency management says Alexandria between Old Frankfort Pike and Leestown was closed due to high water. Lexington Fire and Police responded to a report of a submerged car on Bird Thurman Drive. No one was inside. And the entrance to Maple Grove Mobile Home Park off Georgetown Road has also been flooded. Kentucky State University says it's expecting a drop in enrollment after a new state law. Senate Bill 185 declared KSU to be in a financial emergency. KSU says it's tightening their financial and academic rules. They say they expect enrollment to drop by 9% in the fall and 20% by spring of 2027. Governor Andy Beshear is extending his 10-cent gas tax in parts of Kentucky, but not everywhere. The order, which reduced gas and diesel prices, will continue in 33 cities and counties where local leaders asked for an extension. In communities where county judges did not make that request, including Lexington and Richmond, drivers can expect prices at the pump to go up by about 10 cents a gallon starting Thursday. Amber Philpott, WKYT News for News Radio 630 WLAP.
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9: Heads up, if you're on the circle on the Interloop approaching Old Frankfort, there's a tractor trailer. It's mostly over on the shoulder, but it's a tight squeeze in that right lane. So be extra careful. Maybe move over to the left there. Interloop of the circle near Old Frankfort Pike and watch for a little slowdown. They're approaching that. 422-8727, the Right Way Auto Glass traffic tip line. Officer Don with Skywatch traffic.
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15: Flooding continues to be an issue across the area as we make our way into tonight and early on Wednesday. We're prepared for additional waves of torrential rains out there. These thunderstorms that develop into the overnight will have to be watched. They could cause more flash flooding concerns across the Lexington metro and surrounding areas into early on your Wednesday. After the storms taper off, it's a muggy afternoon into the 80s, mid and upper 80s for the day on Thursday with a isolated shower thunderstorm. From the WKYT First Alert Weather Center, I'm meteorologist Chris Bailey.
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34: Welcome to the Big Blue Insider. Dick Gabriel with you. Tuesday edition of our show here in the garage. And quite frankly, I thought we would begin the show today by talking about the fact that Carl Anthony Towns was one step closer to an NBA championship ring. But the Aaron Fox, Keldon Johnson, and thanks to Victor Wembanyama, are one step closer to tying this thing up. Thanks to last night's win in New York. Some of you may have watched it. I know a lot of you don't care for NBA basketball. I watched the entire game, and it was great. It was a typical NBA game where San Antonio jumps out by 11, 12 points. New York comes back, takes a 7-point halftime lead, back and forth down the stretch. And it's always amazing to me how long those games are, how many buckets, how many plays, how many points. And in great games like that, playoff games usually, it comes down to just a handful of plays at the end. And two of them involved former Wildcats. Keldon Johnson got caught shoving a Knicks player into Wembanyama. Wemby hits a three-pointer, and a Knicks player slams into him. But on review, and it was dead certain, Keldon Johnson had shoved him in the back, the New York player. So it wiped off the three-pointer by Wemby, and it prevented Wemby from going to the free throw line. He was going to shoot a free throw. So that kept New York within striking distance. And in fact, it was, I think, a three-point game maybe, with about 15 seconds left. Here come the Spurs. We all thought it might go to Wembanyama, but instead, De'Aaron Fox penetrated and rose and hit a 15-footer from the free throw line. That basically locked things up. After that, it was desperation time for the Knicks, who, of course, had that huge crowd there. I mean, nosebleed tickets were going for nearly $6,800. In 1999, when they played in the finals, nosebleeds were going for $60. That was considered a lot of money back then. But we're not talking as much about the NBA. And, of course, you know, Kentucky fans, UK fans in this area aren't all that interested. But they're interested in Brendan Sorsby. That name has become infamous now. He is the quarterback who took things to court and got a favorable judge, a judge who's a Texas Tech fan, booster, and got the ruling that is allowing him, at least for now, he has to sit two games, but to play college football. The response has been overwhelming from media, of course, but also almost immediately college athletic coaches and ADs. Pete Thamel from ESPN is reporting that we shouldn't expect any immediate action from the Big 12, Texas Tech's in the Big 12, but the Big 12 has defined a process to address it, and they had an AD call today. We're going to find out later how that went. The executive board of the conference will meet Thursday to discuss options. And one option I had read, it might have been a knee jerk, was to kick them out of the league. Kick Texas Tech out of the Big 12. Because as one anonymous coach told one website, he said, if this is the precedent, I owe it to my players to bring in people from Las Vegas to teach us how to gamble. Then collectively, we need to decide which games we will play hard in order to cover the spread, and which ones we won't. I'm supposed to do what's best for my players. In that case, they will be able to make a lot of money betting on our games. That's the precedent for me. And he was being ironic, of course, but he's not wrong. What's the message here? I can tell you this. Some schools are sending a message. Georgia and Nebraska, according to theathletic.com, have told their coaches not to schedule Texas Tech in any sport. And the Athletic has memos to prove that. Amazing. They're talking about boycotting Texas Tech. Mark Harlan is the athletics director at the University of Utah in the Big 12. And he tweeted this, among other things. He said, we're committed to supporting student-athlete well-being, but we also must have a definitive path forward that preserves the most basic tenets of competitive integrity in our industry. Yeah. Yes. Right now, though, there's not much the NCAA can do. And again, the NCAA is not a few people who run the sport. It is the sport. It is the schools, the ADs, the administrators. They came up with rules. And through the leader of the NCAA, Charles Baker, they reminded us that, and this is when the Sorsby story broke, that you can't bet on sports, especially football. And now they've thrown it back in their face thanks to that judge in Lubbock. But there is one step we might see taken, and that's from the college football playoff, which is not governed by the NCAA, therefore not affected by this injunction. The CFP could ban Texas Tech from the playoff. I mean, why did they go out and get Brendan Sorsby? Because they want to win a national title, of course. And they think he's good enough to get him there. Look what Fernando Mendoza did for Indiana. But it is entirely possible that the CFP could ban Texas Tech from playing in a playoff. The committee only ranks teams that are eligible for the playoff. The CFP is run by a board of managers, 11 university presidents and chancellors. So it wouldn't be the NCAA penalizing Texas Tech. It would be the CFP, which is not run by the NCAA, but by CFP Administration. That's an LLC. Maybe that's part of the solution. More college sports next. 630 WLAP.
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34: Welcome back to the Big Blue Insider. Coming up in a few minutes, Noah Searson from LEX 18 BBN Tonight will join me. We'll talk, of course, about the latest in Kentucky basketball and football. Noah also was in Morgantown. He was the only Lexington TV journalist to make that trip and cover the baseball Wildcats over there. So we'll talk about that as well. And, of course, great doings for Mark Pope and his staff. And, of course, Will Stein getting it done right now. One of the biggest question marks is concerning Matt Poniatowski. He's the kid from Moeller up in Cincinnati. He was named last year the best football player and the best baseball player in the state. Maybe the same will happen again this year. But on a recent appearance On a recent appearance on overslotbaseball.com, Ponatowski sitting in the dugout at Moeller High School, talked about the fact that he has been miscast, that baseball is really what he wants to do. He wants to be a baseball player. He enjoys playing football, and he's looking forward, if he plays college ball, to playing at Kentucky. But first and foremost, he would really like to be drafted, and he would like to be drafted high enough to where he goes right away to play pro baseball.
2: It's what I want to do. Like, I want to be a professional baseball player. And I don't know what I need to sell myself to, but like, I want to be a professional baseball player. And that's been my dream since I was, you know, a little kid, 3 years old, you know, playing T-ball when, you know, you had to be 5 years old to play T-ball. Like, it's, I've fallen in love with it when I was young, and I've never really looked back. I've just been, you know, I came on late with the recruiting with football, and now, you know, I think it portrays that I want to be a football player. And like, yes, that's a great option if I don't go to the draft, but like, I want to be a professional baseball player as fast as possible.
34: And maybe he will be. Moeller playing for a state championship this weekend. If he plays at Kentucky, it's because he liked a combination of sports. He liked what he saw first with Mark Stoops' staff and then Will Stein's staff, because he knew them from when he was recruited by Oregon, but he also liked Nick Mangione. So when he was asked about what was it about Kentucky, it was a combination of things.
2: It was hard to find the school that fit both. Like, it was like, all right, well, one school had this, but they, you know, they had baseball, but the football wasn't in a good spot. They had football, but the baseball wasn't in a great spot. So it was finding what was right for both. For me, it was the people. And I think Coach Minge, like, you know, he might have mixed reviews, but I think when, you know, I met with him, like, it wasn't about baseball. It was about, you know, he's centered around Christ. And I think his family's a really good family. And the coaches, you know, around him are young and energetic. And I think that, you know, was something that, you know, stuck with me throughout all my visits. And then the football situation, yes, I committed to a different staff, but then the staff that came in after, you know, the other staff kind of left, it was a staff from Oregon where I took a visit, and I loved Coach Stein and what he had to do at Kentucky. So when that happened, it was like, all right, well, I already know I like that staff. So Kentucky just felt like the right fit. You know, other option was, you know, Oregon was probably the second option. But that was 2,000 miles away. And I think a big thing for me is I wanted to be in the SEC, what I thought was the best baseball. So it was definitely a baseball first decision, but it was the best of both worlds with Kentucky. You know, it was going to be a place where I could go play baseball and get to compete early, and also with football, go to Kentucky and be able to compete early in the SEC, which, in my opinion, was the best, you know, competition at the time. And my opinion still is.
34: Ponatowski went on to say he would really love to be part of an organization, a baseball, pro baseball organization at age 18 as opposed to age 21. And he said that's not bad, but he just wants to get it started as quickly as possible. But again, NIL dollars will figure in. And I don't know that Nick Mangione and Austin Cousineau will be able to sort of recruit him away from the notion of starting his pro career early. And I will tell you from experience, because Doug Flynn and I, 10 or 12 years ago, we did the minor league game of the week. We saw single A, double A, triple A ballparks, clubhouses. And I will tell you that the life of a college player, when it comes to facilities, I should say at Kentucky, not everything is the same. But at Kentucky, when you're talking facilities, you're talking about nutrition, you're talking about weight training, you're talking about travel. Kentucky, you take some bus trips, yeah, but you take charter flights as well. Minor league players don't do that. So that's something to consider, but there are guys who just don't want to go to school anymore, and they just rather play ball. And it sounds like, I don't know if school has anything to do with Ponatowski's decisions, but clearly this is a guy who wants to get started on his baseball career as quickly as possible. However, he's smart enough to know that it depends on where you're drafted. He'll know about slot money, NIL, all that stuff. But it's interesting. And coming up in hour number two, we're going to talk about another UK recruit, another signee, Grayson Willoughby from over at Trinity in Louisville, who is looking at a similar situation. Will probably be, and as a pitcher, probably be a first-round draft pick, but will he go high enough to make it worth his while? Both of these guys, by the way, are right-handed. That makes a big difference. If you're left-handed, you're going to go higher, and you'll get far more opportunities to fail. So that's just part of it. When you're recruiting the best players, you're also recruiting against the pros. Before we go to the break, a word about Nick Smith. He's the young man who passed away on the UK campus, a football player. Just tragic. Anytime a young person dies young, yeah, it's always tragic. This young man spent part of his life in the spotlight as a UK player. He wasn't a high-profile player as of yet. Don't know if he ever would have been. But what adds to the sadness is his nickname was Happy. And it made me think right away, this is something that Will Stein and staff have to deal with. Will Stein, months into his first head coaching job, now is dealing with a player who's passed away. And it's a big deal because the grief that sets in on that team. I remember when Trent DeGiro was murdered, and I don't know the cause of death of Nick Smith. They haven't said anything yet. But when Trent DeGiro was murdered, the team psychologist later told me, 22 players came through his office needing grief counseling, and they've offered grief counseling at UK. And of course, the shrink couldn't tell me any names, but I asked him, what did they talk about? He said, why him? Why not me? Why do these things happen? Am I next? That sort of thing. So you're talking about young people, 17, 18, 19 years old, having to deal with this, with someone who was there, literally there one day and gone the next. I felt so bad for Bill Curry having to deal with that. Plus, Curry also had to bury another player. Some of you may remember this, named Ted Presley. He and some other clowns were playing a game of Russian roulette with a handgun. He and his roommates called it chicken in the dorm, and he accidentally shot himself. And you know what? That was the third player, Trent DeGiro, Ted Presley, and Bill Curry had to bury a player when he was the head coach at Georgia Tech.

0: out of that sting that Momcilovic has committed tremendous marketing. They haven't admitted to it yet. But then they follow up with a five-star committing to Mark Pope. How do you gauge the difference between the BBN, terribly restless prior to all this basketball news, and today? It's night and day, isn't it?
1: I don't know what you're talking about, Dick. I feel like everybody was pretty patient for the most part, willing to see out what the plan was for the offseason.
0: Right.
1: No, Milan was the big fish, not only for Kentucky, but really any suitor in college basketball, for that matter, if he was to come out of the draft, which obviously he did. Now, it's kind of interesting because he played Kentucky, the NCAA tournament last season, bounced him from the tournament. And we had a chance to go into the Iowa State locker room and talk to him. One funny nugget about him, because he was the best three-point shooter in all of college basketball a year ago, and I think many people expect him to do the same this year. I had asked him, I was like, how did you become such a prolific shooter? And his response was basically, well, I'm not that athletic, so I had to be good at something, which is kind of a funny way to put it, but I think shows his personality. He's a pretty humble guy from Pewaukee, Wisconsin, and I think is not only going to be a necessary piece for next season as far as what he brings to the table, because while there were guys that can shoot the three ball, there wasn't really a true three-point shooter on the roster at that point until Momcilovic committed. So he brings that, and I think he'll also bring really good leadership as well. And now there are no excuses really going into next season. Like, you've got the Calvary, you get Moreno back, and that's big for next year. But on top of that, Dick, like you mentioned, Mark Pope picks up his biggest high school commitment of all time.
0: Ever. In
1: Hampton. And he is somebody who I haven't personally gotten to see him play yet, but from the clips I've seen online and kind of people talking about him, he is a pure scorer. Like, he is a dude. And in college basketball, I think, especially you saw it last year with how many talented freshmen there were, it pays to have a guy. And that is something that's going to be massive for next season, assuming Hampton does come to campus. But getting him this early in the cycle also allows him to maybe go out and talk to some of his friends and for him to recruit as well. So a couple big victories in the offseason for Kentucky. Now, none of it matters unless you're winning the basketball games, of course. But the Wildcats should be set up for success, not only next season, but kind of looking into even a season beyond as well.
0: Pope and John Calipari are apples and watermelons. Couldn't be more different. Yet, I really wondered exactly what you just said. Could landing this kid be a gateway? Could this, you know, really grease the skids for other guys? Because it seemed like with Calipari there was, and some of them talked about this, putting together a super roster, you know, and I don't know that Pope would ever talk about that, but yeah, that was one of the first things that came to my mind when this kid committed was, okay, now who else is going to get on board? Because, you know, these guys watch what they're each other's doing, don't they? And they're like, okay, he went to Kentucky. Absolutely. What's up with that? Yeah, go ahead.
1: Absolutely. And then I think it also shows early returns on Mo Williams as an assistant. It at least seems like he's been tasked with a lot of the traveling to these different events and, you know, talking to recruits, as does all the coaching staff. But he's a guy, especially from a guard standpoint, that you can point to, somebody who has, like, played big-time NBA minutes, has the pedigree, has the connections. And I think that that is going to be immensely important as well moving forward, to see kind of what he brings to the table. Obviously having a little head coaching experience, but maybe more importantly as a recruiter and somebody who can connect really well with young basketball players.
0: Yeah, and then there's a lot of debate out there as to whether or not being a blue blood matters anymore. And I'm really curious to talk to Momcilovic to see if the Kentucky brand had anything to do with his decision, and to Hampton, to the high school kid, you know, do you even understand, you know, much of the Kentucky legacy and the lore? Because how many guys have you and I talked to through the years who said, well, you know, John Wall got my attention, You know, and that was 16 years ago. I'm not, you know, none of these kids right. know who Dan Issel is. I get that. But that's okay. I mean, it's all generational. I'm really curious as to where the sacred piece of cloth comes into all this, you know?
1: Yeah, I think Blue Blood, I would say it still matters. Maybe not the same way as it did, shoot, even 5-6 years ago, to yeah. be honest. We're in evolving times, and there are a million stories around all of college athletics that are just absolutely wild to watch. But I think that that is still a cachet and something that carries currency, maybe not the weight of gold that it used to, but it's still very important. And there's no doubt that Kentucky is one of those brands, Duke, North Carolina, Kansas. These blue bloods are brands that when that uniform goes on, it feels a little bit different for
0: yeah.
1: these kids.
0: Yeah. And I think it's going to, as long as Kentucky and these teams keep winning. But yeah. like we said, it's generational. We're talking to Noah Searson of LAX18 BBN tonight, who covers all things UK. Covers everything in town, really. But, of course, the headline right now for Kentucky football, the tragic news of a young player passing away, Nicholas Smith, which has obviously tempered the enthusiasm of what's going on over on campus with football. But I don't know if you've been out of school for a little while. I've had to cover a few of these where players pass away. And it's a really sobering part of covering sports, isn't it?
1: It really is. It's a reminder that the intersection between sports, culture, and life is right there. It's always right there. And while, to your point, you know, the football team, what people want to hear about is kind of this Will Stein era, picked up a lot of big recruits of late, recently as well. But, you know, nothing's more important than something like this with Nick Smith, like you're talking about. His nickname is actually Happy. Nick Happy
0: How about
1: Smith,
0: that?
1: Big Hap, yeah. his teammates also called him, just because that's the sort of enthusiasm and exuberance that he had. So just completely tragic situation. And to your point, like, unfortunately, I know you've had to cover a fair amount of these. I'm not too far into my career, but like I've still had to cover a fair amount as well. And it's always a tragic situation. Yeah. And it'll be, you know, interesting to see. I would have fully expect that, you know, there will be plans in place to honor them come the fall
0: yeah.
1: time.
0: Yeah. Yeah. And it really, like you said, is sobering, and it just reminds you of how fragile life is. But I do hope, like you, that's a good thought that they'll. I know that there'll be a moment for him. But yeah, it's just one of these things that, you know, we cover fun and games, and now yeah. you know they've got a. And it really took a little bit of the luster off the fact that, you know, Reed Gerken commits to Kentucky. You know, he's the fourth O-line commit for the class of 2027. So, you know, Will Stein, he's got an energy going, doesn't he?
1: Absolutely. Absolutely. And I think he's got an energy not only to recruits, but the guys who are already in the room. And that is the single most important thing to have as a coach is the locker room. Once you lose the locker room, your days are likely numbered, really in any sport, but especially football when you've got a team as big as it is. So the buy-in that has been displayed already amongst the team going to help next year, yeah. which they'll need all the help they can get with the way that the schedule is laid out and a very difficult one in the SEC. But to your point, it's allowed Stein to recruit in a way that, I mean, correct me if I'm wrong. I don't know that Kentucky's seen it in a long time, if not really ever, at this sort of pace and ferocity.
0: I can't recall a pace like this. I mean, Mark Stoops and company brought in some really nice recruits, but this seems like it's all happening in a rush. You know,
1: right.
0: That's where we are, I think, right now in college sports. And we're also talking a lot about Texas Tech. We'll talk about that on the other side of the break, and Kentucky baseball here on 630 WLAP.
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13: This is

0: this Sorsby story is just dominating social media, and I guess we shouldn't be surprised, should we? Because the judge who made the ruling is a Texas Tech booster. I mean, posed for a photo with the Texas Tech mascot. I mean, what are we doing?
1: I think this is the single most important story currently going on in all of American sports. And it's not just about Sorsby, who is the top, you know, quarterback in the recruiting class. The transfer recruiting class comes over from Cincinnati. It's not just about gambling. It's not about Texas Tech and the amount of money that they've poured into every single one of their sports, essentially refusing to be outbid. It's about the fact that we're losing the plot a little bit here as a whole, because the NCAA found that Brendan Sorsby had many gambling violations, that he not only bet on NCAA sanctioned sports, which all student athletes are barred to do, he bet on his own team. In any other sport, you saw what happened in the NBA. There, it became a federal thing. The FBI swoops in starts talking to the likes of Terry Rozier and you know, some of those other guys about what was going on with these alleged gambling rings, and those things are still working themselves out in the courts. But this is pretty case closed in terms of the evidence that was presented and the actual offense of the crime. And it is a very, very dangerous precedent to just totally neglect the rules, which is not the first time it's happened in the last year. Like at Alabama, you had Charles Bediako, the G League situation. He had played in college, and they went through the court system very similar, like basically the same playbook as Texas Tech as well. But this feels on an entirely different level. Yep. And Dick, I don't know if you've seen some of the response from other teams, leagues, the reporting. It seems like Big 12, Big 10, I think Georgia. There's going to be a lot of teams that say, we're not going to play Texas Tech. And unfortunately, I think that's what's going to have to be done to actually penalize, you know, situations like this and not allow people to be above the rules. But it is a completely ludicrous situation that I mean, 6 years ago, to give somebody this story and they would think it was completely fake.
0: No, they wouldn't have believed it. And yet when you tell them, well, you know, the judge is from XYZ, and apparently the appeals judges all went to Texas Tech Law School. So not a lot of hope there. And I talked about the boycott, potential boycott earlier in the show. And I would love to see that, just to see the reaction, just to see what would happen. We're talking with Noah Searson from LEX 18, BBN Tonight, who covered the Kentucky baseball trip to Morgantown. And I don't know about you, but I had to admit, I did not see that one going to the champions, to the final innings of the championship game, just because of the way this Kentucky season was up and down. And you covered a lot of Kentucky baseball through the year. But I think what we saw there, Noah, was a Kentucky team that was finally complete and relatively healthy, which made for one heck of a maybe the best regional in the country, you know?
1: Well, I'll say this much. I brought enough clean polos to get me through the entire weekend. So I was at least prepared on that front. But I think to your point, you saw a Kentucky team and what their potential was. But the weekend felt so emblematic of just the overall season. Because the Kentucky team, when it was at its best, like it could beat anybody, especially when the pitching was working. I mean, in that weekend alone, you got some appearances from relievers, especially, that you hadn't seen all season long. And that really propelled them to win games against Wake Forest, West Virginia. Obviously, had the close one against West Virginia on Sunday night that they let go in the ninth. Yeah. But then the hitting as well. Like, the lineup was finally as healthy as it was going to get. It was not very many games this season that you actually got to see Tarnish, Bell, Lawrence, Brown all hit together at the top of the order. And then obviously you had Van Cleave and the way he came on. Like, that's a really strong pack right there. And then Hindle as well. He had a really good weekend. So your top six hitters were really, you know, just hitting the leather off the ball. And it was kind of emblematic of how the season, you know, could have gone. But the one thing I will say is that West Virginia is a phenomenal team. And you saw it the next weekend. They absolutely destroyed Cal Poly. They are a legit threat to win the College World Series.
0: I agree.
1: Very, very good team.
0: I agree. A few minutes left, but you posted a clip from the comments that the players made about Nick Mingione. And I've been doing this for a while. And I've heard coaches heap praise on players and vice versa. And it's, you know, you wonder how self-conscious are they when they're sitting right next to each other and hearing this. But Nick Mingione almost immediately broke down in tears when these guys started talking about him. Have you ever seen anything like that?
1: I never have. And I think that Minge is somebody who, from a national level, you see some criticisms, especially within the conference and other fan bases, as far as, you know, the antics that the team has and, you know, the cheering and whatnot.
0: Right.
1: And, you know, maybe it is different than what other schools do. But the thing that I think you have to commend Nick Mingione on, and it's funny that we're talking about this right out of the Sorsby conversation, is because college athletics has changed so much to being transactional and to being, how do we win for this season? What money do we have to move around?
0: Right.
1: And undoubtedly that has come into the baseball world as well. But at his core, he truly does care about all of his players as just human beings, as young men who are trying to kind of grow, mature in their college career, in their college lives. And I think that is very commendable and very admirable, because it's unfortunately something you just don't see as much anymore.
0: Yeah.
1: Like I hear a lot of times from people that maybe aren't as into college sports anymore, they miss that. And I get it, because when you're watching big time college football and stuff like that, it's not always there. But the thing I will say is you can still find it. It still exists in places.
0: Yeah.
1: And the Kentucky baseball program is one of those places, because you hear Ethan Hindle and Hudson Brown talk about everything that Nick Mingione and his entire family has done for just those two alone. And those are just their stories.
0: Yeah.
1: Like you could definitely get more and more stories. And the thing I'll not forget about that Monday night when they lose, I went down towards the field,
0: right,
1: and it was a lengthy post-game, you know, not normal huddle, but all of the players took an opportunity to talk to all the coaches and hug them and just share that moment. And I think it's very unique that Minge has been able to build that at Kentucky, and kind of a sign that there are still some things that exist of the prior college athletics era.
0: Yeah. I saw the huddle. I didn't know, because I was on my way to the media room to try to get set up, and I saw them. And it's not unusual for Nick to talk to his team, you know, for anywhere from 10
1: right.
0: minutes to 45 minutes, depending on the situation. But I did not know that he allowed everybody to have a say. But that sounds like something he would do, because he often does that with players. He asks players periodically to critique each other. And because they have built such a strong bond as a ball club, they don't, it's not personal. They say, you know, this guy is doing really well, or this guy needs to do better, and they all feed off of that. So that's a really fascinating element to that story. Before I let you go, you are from Minnesota. So I assume you're a Timberwolves guy, and a Carl Anthony Towns fan until he got traded. Now you got Julius Randle up there, but any thoughts on the NBA playoffs?
1: Yeah, I think the pulse in Minnesota at large is everybody's rooting for Cat.
0: Good.
1: I mean, he got drafted first overall by the Wolves in 2015 and had to endure so many horrible basketball teams. The Timberwolves were amongst the worst, if not the worst, for many, many years, basically 20 years, and he still stuck through it. He was such a cornerstone in the community and doing community work, and just a likable guy. I mean, I know people like to give him flack, but he's a likable dude. So I think the entire, I would like to think, and I do believe that the entirety of the Minnesota sports fandom contingent is rooting for Cat. And man, he has been playing his behind off against, you know, Wemby and everything he brings to the table. It's been a fun series to watch.
0: Well, before I let you go, on your Twitter page, your X page, your avatar there, it looks like is some sort of bobblehead. What the hell is that?
1: So our wonderful sports director at the LAX 18, Keith Farmer, for Christmas this year got us all Funko Pops, which I had never actually had one before. I had met some roommates that were big into those. So that's my first Funko Pop, but he made them all like customizable towards us. And I was in need of a profile picture change. And while I take myself very seriously as a journalist and all the work I do, I like to be a little bit goofy too. So I was like, I feel like this will be a good embodiment of kind of what you're expecting out of me, the Funko Pop version of me.
0: I had no idea what a Funko Pop was until this moment, and I just Googled it, and it's a whole new world for me. So thank you for that, and thank you for joining us, Noah Searson of LAX 18 and BBN tonight. And I urge you to check out his page at the end, Searson, C-I-E-R-Z-A-N, on X or Twitter, and see what we're talking about. Thanks, Noah. We'll see you down the road.
1: Appreciate it, Dick.
0: Up next in hour number two, C.L. Brown from the Courier-Journal over in Louisville. And we'll go back to BBN tonight and talk to Maggie Davis here on 630 WLAP.

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0: Some people say soccer culture doesn't exist in the U.S., but
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0: And it goes beyond the stats.
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18: Hey there, I'm Jason Alexander, and this is my dear friend, Peter Tilden.
19: Hey, Jay. By the way, the script says best friend.
18: Yes, it does, Peter. Anyway, Peter and I met over 25 years ago and became really good friends.
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18: Mm-hmm, because we had two things in common. Number one, we like to argue about everything. Driving, food, music.
19: No, we don't. And number two, when things annoy us or they perplex us or just don't seem to make any sense, whether it's something in the news or in our personal lives, we go, really, no, really.
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19: 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Jerry Seinfeld wondered why they refused to make the stall door go all the way to the floor in a public bathroom, but he didn't get an answer. We did, by reaching out to an expert.
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19: 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How about that?
18: Really? No, really?
19: That's what we heard. So we spoke to some of the biggest champions of the hot dog eats hot dog world of competitive eating to get the answer. 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
21: I'm Julian Edelman. 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
25: The different color noises, white noise, brown noise, pink noise. Brown noise is deeper, has lower frequencies, it's got more bass, minimalizes that higher frequency. Mm-hmm. And I didn't really know this, but apparently you can liken some of these to sounds in nature. And apparently brown noise is more akin to like a river rapid or a heavy rainfall or thunder.
26: Because there's also white noise and pink noise, you think brown noise is just named after the color brown. Wrong. There was a scientist named Robert Brown from Scotland.
25: White noise is used, aside from just sleeping, a lot of times with like noise-canceling headphones and stuff, mm-hmm. masking other sounds.
26: Pink noise is a little different. It's kind of like the compromise between white noise and brown noise.
25: As far as which one is best for sleep, there have been some very middling studies over the years. But at Oxford in 2017, they said that they fell asleep 40% faster listening to white noise, but their overall sleep was about the same.
26: Okay.
25: There was a study in 2017 from Northwestern of 13 older adults, and they said pink noise provided deeper sleep overall and improved ability to recall words.
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28: Welcome back to the Big Blue Insider. Joining us now is a longtime friend of the show, C.L. Brown, columnist for the Courier-Journal over in Louisville. How's the early summer going for you?
29: So far, so good. Obviously, these headlines in college sports are keeping us entertained, if nothing else.
28: Yeah, I told you we're going to talk, and we will talk about the U.K. and U of L. You cover everything. But man, this Brendan Sorsby story, it just is exploding, including talk of Big 12 schools trying to kick him out of the league, boycotting games. I mean, this is one of the ugliest I can't think of a better word. Stories in college sports we've had in a long time, isn't it?
29: It is, and I think Texas Tech is going to find out that they are Texas Tech trying this kind of stuff, because I think if it were one of the kind of big brands in college sports, if it was Texas, if it was Alabama, if it was Ohio State, that the sentiment might be a little bit different. Like, people might talk bad, but they, in terms of the follow through with it, I think they've come up short. Whereas with Texas Tech, I think there might be more people willing to try and follow up on some kind of shadow ban of them to admonish them for this, because really this has nothing to do. I saw Charlie Baker from the NCAA put out a statement, and in his statement, he was, you know, making the case for this is why we need Congress to help clean this up. And it has nothing to do with that. Like, right. To me, it comes down to just the integrity of Texas Tech as an institution, as a athletic department. They could easily just say, because of this new information, because we have investigated and found out he was connected to gambling, including gambling on his own team, we're not going to play him. And then all of this would go away. It'd be that simple. Now, he might still sue the school for, you know, the NIL money that he signed for and that kind of thing. But that's a totally different case than what we're looking at now.
28: You know, I've read more than one posting on social media that says, well, the NCAA will appeal it or whatever. But I also read where the process in the state of Texas would mean that the appeal has to go to the Seventh Court of Appeals in Amarillo, and the timeline would drag well beyond the end of college football season. Plus, somebody posted, and I have to say I just saw this posted by a Houston fan, that all four current justices on the Court of Appeals in Amarillo are graduates of the Texas Tech School of Law. I don't know if that's true or not, but it's just, you know, yeah, the lawyers are going to get rich on this, aren't they?
29: Yeah, for sure. And I would say it really, in most cases, it doesn't have to come down to a local judge being affiliated with the school. Yeah. If they're elected and their constituents, if you're in Lubbock County wherever, I think it was the District Court of Lubbock County, those people are going to elect you that are tied to Texas Tech. So that's probably in the back of your mind while you're making a decision on it. And technically, they're just kicking it up the road anyway. They're not
28: That's right.
29: saying he can't play. You know, they're going to let somebody else make that decision. But as you said, it's going to take so long to actually come to trial to be heard that the season would be over. It's really the same thing. Diego Pavia from Vanderbilt, this was the same strategy that he used. He got a temporary restraining order on his case. He played the season. When the case came back around, he was nowhere to be found because he already played. So there was no use for it of him. And it's just these kind of loopholes that players, coaches, schools continue to try and exploit. And that's the problem. You can't legislate integrity.
28: Yeah.
29: and as long as teams and people are willing to think the payoff is going to be big enough to take a chance on a guy like Sorsby, and you can look at what Alabama did in basketball, trying to get Charles Bediako eligible. And he got a restraining order and played, I forgot how many games, four games. But, you know, there were angry people, but there wasn't backlash to this level that we're seeing over Sorsby.
28: Almost immediately, I saw something on social media, free Sorsby, you know, I mean, it's it's going to happen. But, you know, I worked in Texas for a couple years. I worked in the old Southwest Conference radio network. Texas Tech was one of our schools, and the attitude doesn't surprise me at all. Because at one point, there were more than half the schools were tangling with the NCAA back then. And I remember seeing one statement on a message board or wherever, how dare they tell us how to run our program, when they were just flaunting the rules incredibly. So, this is, again, just a terrible chapter in the history of college athletics. On to a happier note. Right now, it looks like, and we'll get to football, but Kentucky basketball and Louisville basketball, when it comes to roster construction, fan bases are relatively happy right now. Does it look that way to you?
29: Oh, for sure. And I think that the way Mark Pope has turned this around in public discourse should be studied, because a month ago I was writing that he would start this season on a hot seat unless Moreno came back from the draft.
28: Right.
29: And he happened to luck up on, I shouldn't even say luck up, but he was able to sign Momcilovic, and he did both of those things. And now you add in the recent commitment of Hampton, he's on a roll all of a sudden, and then the discourse has changed. Now, you still got to go and win games,
28: right,
29: but at least you're coming into the season with some optimism, and people have a much better outlook than if Momcilovic signs. If he signs at Louisville, it would have been a furor for sure. But if he signs anywhere else and Moreno doesn't come back to school, then you look at this roster like they're in trouble.
28: How serious was that? Do you have any idea if he was? I know it was kind of late, Louisville getting in on it, or was it? I mean, was Louisville always in the picture?
29: I think they were in the picture. I would say they came in later, and by later, I just mean Pat Kelsey pretty much had his roster set.
28: Yeah.
29: And the fact that Momcilovic was still hadn't made a decision and hadn't just said, I'm staying in the draft, I think that's what got Louisville like deeply involved in it. So it was really, to me, for U of L, it was more of icing on the cake than we have to have this guy. For Pope, I felt like it was, we have to have this guy.
28: Oh, yeah.
29: And when you go to the table negotiating like that, it's a lot different.
28: Yeah, no question about that. And yet, you know, what's next for Kentucky fans? Well, they get a five-star, Hampton. This kid is committed for next year. So it's been a good weekend for Mark Pope.
29: It's been a great weekend, and it looks like he was enjoying every bit, whatever beach that was he was on. A lot of fruit in that picture he posted on social media. So I guess he's staying healthy too while he's doing it.
28: Yeah.
29: But this definitely, you know, I mean, I feel like this roster looks a lot more like his first year roster in terms of the potential offensive options. And I think I'm not sure that they'll be the best defensive playing team, but I think this will be closer to what his philosophy is in terms of offensive and scoring. The one thing that I feel like we probably took for granted, everyone probably took for granted from that first year, was just the experience of those guys.
28: Yeah.
29: That was an older team, high basketball IQ team. I don't know how this group will play out, but that's the one thing that you can't really quantify until you see it out on the court play out. So I'm hedging my bets right now, and I shouldn't even say that given the source, because
28: you're entitled.
29: I think before I buy all the way in with Kentucky, I just kind of, you know, I'll have to wait and see how this kind of plays out. And takes shape.
28: Absolutely. And before we hit the break, I'm glad you brought up his first team. I've talked to a lot of people about this, because what fascinates me about that team, looking back on it, and I know you had a chance to talk to some of those guys in the summer when they made them available, because you had all these new faces coming in. Oh, yeah. And the one thing they all had in common was how excited they were to play at Kentucky when they had all had solid careers at, let's face it, mid-majors. I realize Lamont Butler was at San Diego State, got to the Final Four. But they weren't, you know, that bright spotlight program that Kentucky is, and they all really value that. I wonder anymore, CL, is that something we can expect from kids coming through the portal, from high school seniors? Or are those days in the past now where kids get excited because, hey, Louisville called, Kentucky called, North Carolina called, or is it so much about the NIL deal?
29: I think there's still going to be some kids that appreciate basketball history, that are entrenched with college basketball, who do appreciate that and who do recognize where they're going is special. But I do also think that this generation is much more business savvy than, even 10, 15 years ago.
28: Yeah.
29: So I think they also appreciate, hey, well, I have whatever 25,000 followers on Instagram. I am a brand.
28: Yep.
29: I am coming. I have value that I am going to bring to some college team. And so it being at Kentucky might enhance it, or they might be like, well, I can make the same amount of money and do X, Y, Z somewhere else.
28: Yeah.
29: So it's no longer enough to just be one of the blue blood programs of college basketball. You got to hook them with something else too.
28: He is C.L. Brown of the Courier Journal. We'll come back and talk more sports with C.L. on the other side of the break here on 630 WLAP.
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28: Welcome back. We're chatting with C.L. Brown of the Courier Journal. Covers just about everything as a featured columnist for the CJ. And, of course, terrible news for Kentucky yesterday in that the Nick Smith young player died. And so they're mourning his loss. You hate to kind of move along from that. But prior to that terrible news, things that seemed like were going well for Will Stein and crew, we all know that he started his college career at U of L, but now the head coach at UK. And what is the feeling over in Louisville, over in Jefferson County? Guys, I know he had a raucous crowd when he came and spoke there earlier this year.
29: Yeah, I definitely think the side of, well, it's not a side of town, but the Louisville residents, I'll say, who are UK fans are extremely excited and pumped. And I think the U of L fans are a little bit anxious and weary of the potential that Will Stein has to both compete with Jeff Brohm and win his fair share of battles over recruits that are both in the city and state, and just just that he can rejuvenate UK football in a way that take it to another level in a way that Mark Stoops didn't when he came, and that frankly no one else had. I mean, Will is in a unique situation here because Stoops came in obviously at the beginning part of NIL, and right now I think before they get any kind of guardrails set up in place and maybe this all comes back, they get the horses back in the barn, so yeah. to speak. There's no one who Will Stein can't recruit. There's no one that he can't bring to campus. And I feel like his recruiting strategy has kind of been that way. He hasn't had a mindset of Kentucky can't get this guy. Yeah. He's gone after the big dogs, and you know, we've seen with the quarterback that they have coming in. He's having kids listen to him and you know, be excited about it too, excited about the opportunity too, and commit to UK. So I think I'm fascinated by the hire. I was somebody who when the job came open, felt like Will Stein would be a home run. I covered him. It made me feel old, of course, because I covered him when he played at U of L, and you know, and I saw his career at Trinity High School. Yeah. So, but he's an innovative coach, and I just think he's got all the right characteristics to really take UK to a different level.
28: With regard to his approach to recruiting, how much of that do you think is a carryover from his days at Oregon, which is a national brand given all its success and recruits nationally, pretty much has to, being tucked away up there in the Pacific Northwest? But I'm like you, I'm getting the impression that they're thinking, we recruited this way at Oregon, we're going to go anywhere and try to get whoever we can if they have a legit interest. Even if now we're in Kentucky, because it seemed like in the past, no matter who the head coach was, a lot of the recruiting was regional.
29: Yeah. Well, I think there's two parts to it. I feel like there's more of a willingness by, again, I talk generationally, but I think players in this generation, they kind of, to me, want to go away from home a lot more than kids when I was growing up, you know, and when I was growing up, it was the hometown team. That's who you wanted to play for.
28: Right.
29: But now I feel like you throw the NIL opportunities on top of that. And I feel like there's more of a capacity to be like, you know what? I don't have to stay around here. I can go, you know, they televise games everywhere.
28: That's
29: you know, I can go to just about any place and play. I think that's part of it. But I also feel like just kind of Will Stein's DNA. I mean, you look at his playing career, he's an undersized quarterback.
28: Right.
29: And his mentality was never, I'm the undersized quarterback. His mentality was, I'm 6'5" prototype. I'm going to sling this ball. Yeah. You know, so I think he kind of goes into recruiting with the same kind of chip on his shoulder. Like, no one's going to define how UK can recruit. No one's going to tell me that I can't get a player. No one's going to, you know, no one's going to pigeonhole me as we have to just stay in this area.
28: Right.
29: And I think he's taking that approach. And plus, I mean, you know, obviously he was at Oregon. He was at Texas. He's seen how the big power programs have done it. I do think he's kind of taken from his time in both of those places, he's kind of taking what he learned in those places and is applying it at UK. But it's like he's starting just with a clean slate at UK, and he can shape it however he wants to shape it. And by coming in and making these early big statements with the kind of recruits he's been able to sign, I think he's setting the standard now of how he wants recruits to look at UK and what UK as a program should expect

0: the commitment that they have from the athletic department to, you know, to fund it and be resourced to where they can compete to try and get to a college football playoff. And I do think with this team, barring injuries and everything, I feel like they will be disappointed if they don't get, if they're not in play late in the season for a college football playoff.
1: I was going to say, what kind of schedule? Because Kentucky's is brutal. What about Louisville?
0: I think it's manageable. They don't get Miami this year, so that will be a plus for them. I do think that when they look back at not making it, it really comes down to games that, against teams that they should have won, like the game against Cal that they were winning and ended up losing. The game against Clemson at home where they made so many mistakes, turnovers, missed field goals that they ended up losing. So, and they were the only team to go down to Miami and beat, you know, and that was obviously their best win of the year, but it signaled. And at that time, they were more healthy. Like Isaac Brown was close to 100% at running back, and he made all the difference in the world for that offense being able to be in there healthy. So I don't think they have a huge margin of error because of the way that the roster is constructed and the money that they have to use. I think Jeff Brown tries to be strategic in where he spends most of his money, and that might not lend to a lot of depth being built behind it. So all the main guys have to stay healthy and play like the main guys. But if that happens to be the case this year, I think they are pretty optimistic on what the outcome could be.
1: And you know what? It's going to be on top of us before we know it, isn't it?
0: Yes, it will. Can't wait.
1: I can't remember. Who does U of L have to open up?
0: Is the opener Ole Miss?
1: It might be.
0: I got to look at the schedule.
1: I'll check it. That's fine with me. He is C.R. Brown, the columnist for the Courier Journal. Tell everybody how to follow you on X or Twitter.
0: Yes, I'm at C.L. Brown Hoops. I'll admit I'm not a lot on X. I'm on Blue Sky more and on Instagram.
1: I have had Blue Sky recommended to me. I need to check it out. Thank you so much, and we will see you down the road.
0: All right. Appreciate you.
1: Up next, Maggie Davis from BBN Tonight, LAX 18, here on 630 WLAP.
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8: Welcome back to the Big Blue Insider. Tonight we were going to talk at length about the all-access program aired by the SEC Network, produced by UK Sports Video. Those guys over there do an incredible job. And if you got to see the show, it was fun. You know, it was just a collection of video and audio from Kentucky spring football that they crammed into a half hour, including commercials, so less than a half hour, probably about 22, 24 minutes. But as someone who's put together a lot of TV shows through the years, I have, of course, great appreciation for how much work, time, effort it takes to put together shows like that. And we will talk about it in the future, but in talking to some folks over with UK football, we just felt like with the horrible news that one of the players that passed, Nick Smith, the 20-year-old player, had died, we decided that, yeah, this is not the right time to celebrate what went on and what went into that show. So we will talk about that next week, and we'll hear more about what went into putting that show together. So tonight, right now, I will present with you a conversation I had with Maggie Davis, going back to the BBN Tonight LEX. Well, we talked to Noah Searson earlier in the show, if you're just joining us. But I talked to Maggie on the Leach Report earlier this week, and this was prior to us learning about the young man's passing. So Maggie and I talked, of course, about Kentucky basketball and football on the Leach Report. You and I talk when you're on my show, The Big Blue Insider, a lot about the fact that you, as someone who is a guiding force for BBN Tonight, you and Keith Farmer and Jesse and all the gang out there, trying to come up with enough content. Well, you got no problem tonight, do you, with all this recruiting info? What a weekend, right?
9: Yes, this was an incredible weekend, and I'm sure we can get into it. Although I have to say, I'm happy to talk about it now. We actually cannot talk about recruiting on BBN tonight, just True. With our connection with the University of Kentucky. So as soon as guys sign, like Milan Momcilovic, like, yes, he signed, he's here, everything's good. But as far as some of like any sport, football, basketball, swimming, tennis, track, any sport, until the athlete is actually signed, we unfortunately can't talk about him. So this time of the year definitely unfortunately, that's a little tricky, but we still find ways to cover everything else that's going on around Big Blue Nation.
10: We have the same restriction on the UK radio network, so but we can talk about Milo Momcilovic. And the word of that came out of his announcement came right after that terribly disappointing loss on the baseball front. So that kind of helped ease the sting, didn't it?
9: Yes, absolutely. I think nobody was happier for that Milan news than the folks around the baseball team, right? Because it's like, okay, cool. Now this isn't going to lead every single show, right? Now we're going to throw in some basketball talk too. But that was, I mean, I saw he got to campus over the weekend as part of the kind of video series. The official team account has been putting out. So he's here. I have not met him yet. I'm hoping to get to interview him sometime pretty soon. So as soon as I know more about him, I'll let Big Blue Nation know more about him. But of course, that was what I thought was going to be the win of the summer for Mark Pope. And then he went out and got a 5-star recruit this weekend too. So, I mean, he is just on an absolute roll right now. And this is the kind of positive momentum that not only did Mark Pope want, but I think this fan base was just yearning for something to get excited about. And so the kind of trifecta of keeping Malachi and then getting Milan and then signing this new 5-star recruit for the following year, I mean, that is a huge deal for Mark Pope, not just for right now, but for the long-term vision as well.
10: Can you talk in this format about recruits?
9: Yes.
10: Okay. So let's talk about Ryan Hampton and the fact that he is the first 5-star ever signed by Mark Pope, which sounds kind of funny. But then on the other hand, you think about where he was in the past, you know, no disrespect, but Utah Valley, you're not going to get much of a look from a 5-star. Brigham Young, maybe, especially now. But what does this do for Mark Pope, do you think, big picture, when you're talking about getting a commit from a guy like Ryan Hampton?
9: Well, I think big picture, what it does is it takes a big weight off of his shoulders. You know, I don't know him super well personally. I don't know how much that would have been weighing on him personally, but I can only imagine that this sort of like shadow of, I haven't gotten this yet. I haven't gotten the 5-star, not from Kentucky or the top 10 recruit, et cetera. Obviously, Jasper Johnson and Malachi Moreno were great recruiting wins, but there is sort of that like, yes, but... factor with those guys. And then in the portal, I think we've seen him have a lot of success every single year he's been here. But to get this true, what will be an incoming freshman, 5-star, highly rated recruit, we haven't really seen that here at all to this point. And to your point, he didn't really necessarily have that ability or even necessarily need to do that at some of his other schools. Yeah. Like it wasn't expected there as it is here. So hopefully this is just sort of like the first big domino to fall. And now that he has won, not only can he, you know, present that he's done it, but other coaches and other, you know, staffs across America can't be like, why would you go there? He's never coached someone like you before. Yeah. You know, this is one that hopefully can just kind of erase or start to erase at least that narrative.
10: And the kid was quite frank in the saying that Mo Williams was key here. I mean, he's already paying dividends as an assistant coach and a recruiter, isn't he?
9: He is, and I think we all hoped that that's why Mo Williams was brought here, but it's hard to know until you start seeing some results, and so this is a pretty big first result, right?
10: Absolutely. You know, and like you said, maybe that's a domino. And you know what's funny, Maggie? We're talking to Maggie Davis of BBN Tonight and LAX 18, but my knee-jerk reaction was, well, he'll be here a year. You know, but that's not the case anymore, is it? I mean, with the NIL, you know, those dollars can compete and have competed successfully with pro basketball.
9: Oh, yeah. I mean, I think Malachi is the perfect example just because he's so recent. But, I mean, if Malachi had been here 10 years ago, I'm pretty sure he would have gone in the draft this past year, right? Because the opportunity would have been there and the NIL incentive would not have been. And so... we are changing or seeing that change. And for me, I'm like, I think Kentucky fans for the better part of the Calipari years got so used to the one and done. Yeah. And then we haven't really had it in terms of those NBA prospects, although we have seen it in a lot of ways kind of stay the same just because of the nature of the transfer portal. So I don't know how this kind of seesaw works of like, do we feel differently about a guy who's here for 1 year because he has a chance to go get drafted in the lottery versus a guy who leaves after a year to enter the portal or to go do something else. So, you know, I think that's something we haven't really had here since Mark Pope's been here, just to go back to our earlier point of not having these top five, top 10 guys yet. So I think that'll be another big change for this fan base, at least in this era. Obviously, we got used to that when Coach Cal was here.
10: We talked a lot of basketball in the first segment, Maggie, but boy, Will Stein and staff getting it done, especially with the names coming up over the weekend. What do you make of that?
9: I think that he's doing exactly what we've seen him do now since he got here. Like, the crazy thing about the Will Stein era, if we want to start calling it that already, is sure. He was hired the day before signing day. So the first class, I mean, I cannot imagine the chaos that ensued to just get names on paper and make sure you had enough incoming freshmen signed to start building some kind of a class, some kind of a roster for the future. Because as great as the transfer portal is, and as much as we've seen other coaches use it, it seems like Will Stein is still going after a lot of these high profile incoming freshman recruits. So it'll be interesting for me to see like how that kind of ratio evolves by the time the class is actually done. Like, how many guys does he expect to get in the portal? Does he still want that base to be freshmen? Because right now it just seems like he's certainly signing a lot of freshmen, more than we've seen, you know, under Mark Stoops the last couple of years. So just a change there. It's been interesting. And for him, I mean, like I said, that first class was so crazy because he had 12 hours to get ready for it. But since then, I feel like all we've seen from him on the recruiting trail and all that we've heard from the recruiting trail is positive. And this weekend was just another example of just Will Stein going out there and getting it done.
10: You think it's the new energy and, you know, both him and the staff that is really selling people on UK? Not that Mark Stoops wasn't energetic, but, you know, Will Stein just has, I guess, a fresh approach is what I'm going at.
9: Yeah, I think that's true. And I think, like, there's always going to be a little boost anytime there's a new coach because it's easier to rally the troops when you have, like, just so much fresh blood around, like, not just the head coach, but everybody involved in the process. And everybody comes in so juiced and so new and excited to build something that, yes, has started to kind of become this more consistent program, but also knowing they have an opportunity now to make it their own. And so with that in mind, I think they can really present this vision to recruits. Maybe a vision that doesn't even really exist yet, and they don't really have any tape that they have to show or explain or say, well, we really want to do this. I know we've done this, but we want to do this, right? Like, it's all just kind of almost imaginary at this point. Obviously, you can look back at everybody's resumes and records and schemes and everything from their previous jobs. And I think that's obviously helped Will Stein and a lot of the guys who came from Oregon. But in general, you're kind of selling the dream right now, and they're doing a good job of doing that.
10: You know, he talked about it with you and basically anybody that has sat down with him. And it's been pretty much all of us right now as he's making rounds. But he's talked about being the head coach at Kentucky while he's the OC at Oregon, which was just crazy. You mentioned the word chaos. But what a plus while they're out on the recruiting trail, whether it's him or one of his people saying, all right, what's Kentucky football going to look like? Turn on the TV and watch Oregon. Mm-hmm. I mean, what a huge plus, right?
9: Oh, absolutely. Absolutely. And I think, like, Oregon having this amazing, you know, stretch here, they've been a great program for so long. But with Will Stein specifically, I think the offense has really kind of, you know, made more headlines and all the quarterbacks he's had and developed and got drafted and everything. So all of that goes into what he's doing now at Kentucky. Now, how long he can continue talking about what he did at Oregon, you know, I don't know if it's just this recruiting cycle and maybe a couple of them. Before you have to just start solely recruiting on what you're doing here at Kentucky. But for now, I think it would be silly not to go back and utilize, like, I was in the playoffs and I had these guys on my roster and look what they did and look what we did together and this is what we're bringing here. And, you know, I remember Willie Rodriguez talking to us in the spring and he started listing off Oregon tight ends going back like 2, 3, 4 years. So it's not like he just watched this one season and was like, okay, cool, I like what he's doing, I'll stay here. Like, these guys did their research, and I think also these coaches really came in with a lot of examples for specific players to show them, like, I have coached guys like you before, and this is what we want to bring to Kentucky. And, you know, Willie specifically certainly saw that vision and decided to come back. I'm sure he had a bajillion offers in the transfer portal, but I think he's going to be a great piece this year.
10: Oh, yeah, and I was going to say, speaking of Willie, could this be the year that tight ends really prosper? Because it seems like that was supposed to be every year, but they always had to keep him in to help block, you know, because they had issues on the O-line. Is this the year, do you think?
9: I mean, I don't want to go through this again, the deja vu of it all, but I think that it is, one, because of the talent in the tight end room specifically. It's really, and that's a testament to the previous coaching staff, is they didn't really need to add in the portal to the tight end room. Obviously, you lost Josh Caddis off last year's team, but you had some younger guys moving up. They kept all of them. They kept Willie. They kept Mykal Skinner. They kept Henry Boyer. So they kept all these guys, and I think they're excited about all of them. They didn't feel the need to go shopping, I think was the word that was used this spring about, like, why they didn't go back into the portal. And to your point about so much in the past, we've had to watch these guys turn into glorified blockers and basically just throw them on the offensive line. Hopefully that's not the case this year. I think the starters on the offensive line are really strong. I am a little concerned about the depth, but it's kind of a bridge you can cross if you get to it kind of thing of hopefully you don't have injuries that force you to do that too much.
10: Maggie Davis from BBN Tonight, LAX 18. And again, this was recorded earlier in the week before the news broke of the young man passing, the UK football player who passed away. So, like I said, we will talk more Kentucky football, especially about the All Access show that has appeared on the SEC Network. And if you can look at the future listings, you can probably find it. If you missed it, there are some outtakes on YouTube from the show as well. Clips that didn't quite make the cut have been posted as well. We'll come back and wrap up this edition of the Big Blue Insider in a moment here on 630 WLA.
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8: Welcome back to the Big Blue Insider, final segment of our program. Earlier I talked about the young man from Cincinnati who is a dual sport player, football and baseball, and may or may not become a Kentucky Wildcat, may or may not play either sport because he says he wants to begin his pro baseball career as quickly as possible. And Will Stein told him if you can get the money, you'd be stupid not to go. There's also a kid from Louisville looking at a similar situation. He's not a two-sport star, but Grayson Willoughby is the Gatorade Player of the Year. He's from Trinity, my alma mater, but assigned to play at Kentucky. And he is the second Trinity player ever named the Gatorade Baseball Player of the Year. The other one who was named was two-time Player of the Year, Dalen Lyle, now a left fielder for the Washington Nationals. But Willoughby's team is in the Final Four. They will play this Friday at 1:30 over at Kentucky Proud Park. Yeah, it's the Final Four. And they will take on Rex Chapman's alma mater, Apollo. But that's the second game of the day. McCracken County and Boyd County play at 10 a.m. Now, will Grayson Willoughby ever be a Kentucky Wildcat? Well, it's possible. He's a right-handed pitcher, also plays third base, but he's known for his pitching prowess. And maybe he's drafted, or maybe Kentucky can come up with enough NIL bucks to make it worth his while to play college baseball and perhaps improve his lot in life. Sarandon Raboyne of WHAS-TV over in Louisville was talking to Willoughby just before or during the regional and asked him about winning the Gatorade Player of the Year award.
21: I just kind of knew that I'd had a good year so far. I don't really pay attention to the stats as much. I just try to help find a way to win every day. But when you get recognized for it, it's really cool to see. And so it's a big honor. And you know, I'm only the third guy, I think, to win it, second or third guy. So it's a big honor for me.
8: I went to the quarterfinal game, and I watched Trinity knock off Beachwood 8-0 the other night over at the Legends Ballpark. He played third base. He did not pitch, but I found a quote on the internet from Henry Clay's coach, Jordan Terrence, and they played Trinity. And apparently in one inning, Terrence said, Willoughby threw 10 pitches, 9 strikes, struck out the side, threw 96-97. He said it was one of the most dominant innings I have seen in my coaching career. Now, maybe he will play two ways for UK if he gets here. But going into the regional, he was 9-0 over 43 1/3 innings on the mound with a 0.97 ERA and had struck out 70 batters through 38 games. And we will update all of that this weekend or after this weekend's games. But know this, Trinity has won 21 straight games. 5 of the last 6 have been shutouts. So it would be an upset, I think, if the Shamrocks do not win their third state title this weekend. Then after that, the question is, will Grayson Willoughby be a Kentucky Wildcat, or will he be a professional baseball player? So Nick Mangione and staff, they're used to having to deal with that, but at least they've got his name on a letter of intent. Thanks again to Noah Sears and C.L. Brown, Maggie Davis. That's it. Good night from the garage in Lexington.
22: Who wants an orange whip? Orange whip? Orange whip? 3 orange whips.